0: agreements, work agreements, fair wage agreements as employees. And in that same speech, there's a section that he says that you will not be supported in idleness. And he uses that word, idleness. And that was those two things always stood out to me, because I knew surrounding those two things that although they were set free through the government bondage, things got very hard very quickly.
1: Right.
0: And there were contracts, there were work agreements that were not kept. There was employment that was gainful, but then was terminated when a white person wanted the job, and they wanted that white person to get that job. And there were many occasions where they were told the justification for this is that although your family needs to eat and grow in a healthy way, you're not more important than this white family that needs to eat and grow in a healthy way, so your employment has been terminated. And there were people that grew crops and good crop seasons and were having major problems getting those crops sold off at a fair wage.
1: Right.
0: So we had to be – so now here's – and I'm saying that so I could get to the answer to the question. Well, definitely read the speech, people. But the answer to the question is do something – and this may take some energy for you to wrestle with. Do something for the social economic well-being of the African American population in this country and the citizenry as a whole that's going to last at least to the next Juneteenth. You know, there's things out, there's accomplishments that we can make if you wrestle with them that will not only help some African American business or school or church or neighborhood association that will last long past day one of your implementation of that help. But wrestle with something that you can do that will last longer than day one. My group that's trying to get this Planning Parenthood classes prior to conception, we're putting our curriculum together today, and we've been working on it prior to today, but I talked to you about this, and we're going to focus on human cellular biology, civics, financial literacy, opportunity and time management, and family history, at all as it applies to being a parent. So that's an example of something to be doing on Juneteenth. And read that speech.
1: It's funny. I'm going to do my Juneteenth message tomorrow at the rally. And the part of the of what I want to get over is that, yes, Granger did say, you know, work out something with your former masters, get, you know, work or keep working for them or something.
0: Fair wage.
1: Fair wage, I think was the term. Yeah, you're right. But he also, what I'm going to really emphasize is he said how they won't tolerate idleness. And I'm not going to give the speech now. Maybe part of the message tomorrow. I just thought that it was significant how they did not, Granger reprimanded people not to be idle, and many of us are absolutely idle. But go ahead, give me your, you said it was going to bleed into your.
0: I got my three songs.
1: Okay.
0: I'm a diehard Dizzy Gillespie fan. Manteca, 1947. It's the song that's given the credit for Dizzy Gillespie's first interaction with Afro-Cuban jazz. That's when he started getting down with Chico O'Farrell. And that's one. Number two is a remake. Mickey Howard remade this song so well with the Buffalo Philharmonic Imagination that's Mickey Howard's song to me. But I'm talking about that version, the version of Mickey Howard Imagination with the Buffalo Philharmonic. Beautiful song, my absolute favorite slow jam. Second is a distant second to this. And then my third song I'm going to drop on you, Janet Jackson singing the hook on this song mainly. But most people think it's a Janet Jackson song because she's so significant on it. It's Making Love in the Rain by Herb Alpert, and Lisa Keith is singing the bass of the song. But Janet Jackson's part on this song is so strong that it's damn near her song. So there you go. Imagination, released in 1987, February. Mickey Howard, I mean, not a, that's Imagination, released in 1987. Mickey Howard with the Buffalo Philharmonic. Making Love in the Rain, released in February of 87. And Montika, I Love Dizzy Gillespie, and all the rest you should too. I'll talk to you later.
1: Now, you are always very intense when you call, which is always good. Whether I agree or disagree, whether on legal on policy day, Attorney Jones, Austin agrees with you or not. But you just opened my eyes to something I must confess publicly. I always thought that was Janet Jackson's song, and I know the Jacksons well. You're right, as I reviewed it in my head, they are the lead, but she's so dominant in the back in the background. Yeah, okay. Thank you.
0: Yeah, that's Lisa Keith. Singing most of the song.
1: Yeah, I never really thought about it. I just assumed that was Janet's song. Okay, got it. Thank you, Todd. Let's go to the mayor, Mayor Rodney Jones, Queensbridge Houses in New York.
2: Good afternoon, my shepherd. How are you today?
1: I'm doing very well. How are you?
2: Happy Juneteenth to you and the ancestors.
1: Thank you.
2: This comment that Trump constantly uses with our black queens, low IQ. Now, all the women that he be talking this low IQ nonsense with have degrees or some type of degrees, basically. He said about Tanya Brown Jack. He said this about Michelle Obama. He said about the reporters, the black reporter for Rachel Scott. I think the one on NBC. I forget her name. I can't think of her. But I'm just saying, though, what degree does he have, Rev? What actual degree does he have?
1: I really don't know.
2: Yeah, he doesn't have it. And, you know, and this trope he uses with our black women. You know, I grew up 5 older sisters and a mother. And it was something in our households, like, protect our black women. I was the youngest of all of them. Pops used to tell me, and I went out on the streets with them, protect your sisters, protect your mother. You know, we got to start protecting our black queens. We got to clap back because this is nonsense. Low IQ. He's the ignorant. He's the only ignorant one in the room. Like you said, ignorance is bliss. We should be happy. He's the only ignorant. He actually talks about himself. When he says certain things about people, he actually talks about himself. When he says certain derogatory things, he actually talking about himself, Rev. He was a disgrace.
1: I'll
2: see you in the morning, Rev.
1: I'll be looking for you. All right, let's take a break. Be right back. Keeping it real. Keeping it real. Shouting. Be right back.
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17: It's Sybil Wilkes with what we need to know. Former President Barack Obama and First Lady Michelle Obama officially celebrated the grand opening of the Obama Presidential Center on the south side of Chicago. 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Number two, today is also World Sickle Cell Day 2026. 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I'm Sybil Wilkes. 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

0: That's Get of Still Bill in Cincinnati, Ohio, the buzz. Still Bill.
1: This is the day the Lord has made, and I will rejoice and be glad in it. Good afternoon, Reverend.
0: Good afternoon to you.
1: I want to send a shout out to Lincoln Ware and the staff of WBBZ The Buzz for listening to this excellent radio station, this excellent show, I mean. And I want to give congratulations to our former president, Barack Obama, on his project. I tell you, the only mention of Donald Trump is going to be the fact that he is just egotistically jealous or whatever it is. But you know what? Like I always say, God is my president. God is my judge. God is my jury. I am celebrating Black History Month. I mean, Black Music Month. And, you know, it's just a thing where it just makes me proud of hearing all this great music, past and present. And I don't want to hold up any longer, so I just wanted to say congratulations to Barack Obama. And, Reverend, you always do a stellar good job. I am committed to listening to your show. I'm also committed to watching Politics Nation. And congratulations on your years at on the air. And to your daughter, Dominique, I'm still Bill, and I will keep it real, real, real, real, real. Thank you.
0: I will tell her, thank you for your call. Always good to hear from you. Let me go to my dear friend in Maryland, Chevy Chase, Maryland, Mrs. Richardson. Mrs. Richardson, you're keeping it real with Al Sharpton, Exhale Friday.
2: Yes, good afternoon, my darling. How are you today, Reverend Albert?
0: I'm doing very well. How are you?
2: Fine. You know, your first name, I forget. Is it when you were born, your mom and dad christened you Alfred or Alvin?
0: Alfred.
2: Oh, Alfred.
0: Yeah, Alfred.
2: Okay, yep. Yes. Yeah, I said Alvin. I'm sorry. I know it was one or the other because I said, I know Reverend announced his first name some time ago. Yeah. You know. But, you know, there's so many things. We have so many dynamics going on with us as a race. You know, we have so much diversity and lifestyles and, you know, from the poorest to the richest and this, that, and the other. And, you know, I don't see how we can ever totally come together. It's not going to happen if we're being realistic. You know, Rev, your saying is keeping it real. And, of course, I would venture that would be keeping it real because of the diversities and the breakdown of how Anglo-Saxon folks, the ones particularly with this 1% or 3% power and money, how they have destroyed and divided this country. You know, and I think it's going to go down in history how this government weakened into the point of, you know, almost like defending this person that's in the White House, you know. And, you know, and I just don't see us as a whole, meaning Black, white, and every color in the range, holding this man accountable. I think all of us should be standing up, writing letters or something, or getting in the street, you know, some of the people who are younger, who got backbone, supposed to have some backbone, these younger people with backbone, and to go out there and show their you know, disenchantment with this man. But we don't see it. We only see some other groups out there getting their rights, and of course, you know, they're flourishing all over the place with businesses and everything else. And, but I saw this document on Paul Lawrence Dunbar, and the great ones, the brilliant ones in the early 19th century or late 18th century, somewhere in those categories, they had these handsome, brilliant Black men in Congress. And, Reb, I know you know. And between those centuries, I think it was the early 19th century, but it could have been, I don't know whether it was the 18th. I thought it was the early 19th century. And these brilliant Black men, you know, they had them in Congress. So where was the racism there? And that was back at that time. Now they're kicking all of our blacks out of Congress, it looks like it, particularly under this man that's in there now, this Anglo-Saxon German man, German. A lot of people want to go to Germany so much, but I cannot understand what is so great about Germany when they have their own motherland that they don't even want to, they don't even want to turn to even talk about. You know, these are real issues, real things that we're going to have to confront, you know, because, you know, Donald Trump is always going to be a distraction, you see. He is. See, and he's going to want us to flourish on him. It only makes him smile and, you know, and have that mindset. Oh, look at them. They're out there. It makes him only happy. It doesn't make him grieve. So if we talk about other issues that's important to us as a race, you know, but a lot of people just don't think Mother Africa is that important. And another thing about Pan-Africanism, I hear some great black men talk about Pan-Africanism. And there's so much diversity is what I'm saying with us. We don't even play with that. We don't even tackle what Pan-Africanism really means. We're supposed to be ingrained people about being spiritual and understanding the plights and the mishaps that was presented to us by the Anglo people. But do we do it? Do we go out and really fight it? You know what I'm saying? You know, I know you do. Now, I'm not talking about you. Because, I mean, you put us to the forefront of what we need to do. But I'm talking about the collective of us. I'm talking about because we have another thing you're very honest on. You will speak the truth about pretty much what the population of the black people are in this country, which is roughly 30 to 35 or 33 million. Because you see all these people, these black folks getting on different shows. And then they argue. No, there's 40 million of us. No, there's 60 million. No, there's this. There's 80 million. They don't even know. So I'm saying you're about right because they're taking us out. Black people are dying. They're being killed, being shot in the head by Asian folks, a lot of them. And I'm not saying the whole Asian community, but I'm saying already two incidents that they brought on a black station on FM, talking about the two young people that were killed, the Asian, the Korean woman that killed that girl, Tatasha something, back in the 91, shot her in the head, leaving the store. And because she didn't buy a bottle of water or some juice or whatever she went in there to get. And then the young man shot in the back. All because, see, they take the same philosophy for many of those folks as the white, as the ain't. They see they're Anglo-Saxon because I do notice, too, Rick, on a lot of these PBS BBC broadcasts that they bring on, you know, public television, you will see there how these people have really flourished in Japan and making the technology just brilliant there. And you see whites involved with that. But where do you see the whites involved with our people in Africa? And they hardly don't even want to show Africa on, not even on the BBC, unless there's something going on that's terrible. They'll show the terrible things going on in Africa. But they hardly ever show the good, what I'm saying. If it is, it must be just a piece, because I don't see it. But they will show you about Asian success in technology on all these stations like PBS. You'll see how they're saying America is coming up with new, creativity and technology, this, that, and the other, and all this stuff. But they'll never have you see where African-American people are achieving anything besides being fired by this idiot in the White House, being fired and taken out. That's what we should be standing up fighting for. You know, especially these strong people with backbones that strong, they're not old, get out there and go to Capitol Hill in the Supreme Court and tell them you're sick of it and you want the man out. But I'm just surprised that this nation just on their dairy ears doing nothing but talking.
0: It is a little surprising. But that's why we must energize and do it ourselves, because no one will come save us for us. And I think that you're absolutely correct. Thank you for your call. Happy Juneteenth Day to you. Let me go to Brenda in Maryland. Brenda, you're keeping it real with Shopton, XL Friday, and Juneteenth Day.
3: Oh, okay. I think that's me. I actually am Evangelist T in Bowie, Maryland, and I wanted to call and say Happy Juneteenth, and whom the sun sets free is free indeed.
0: I also wanted to thank you.
3: Yeah, go ahead.
0: Go ahead.
3: I also want to thank you so much for your service and everything that you do. And I really like the operative word in the National Action Network is action. And so we got to just stop talking.

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1: The world is heavy right now. 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This Juneteenth, give yourself permission to put it all down. 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
3: Former President Barack Obama and First Lady Michelle Obama officially celebrated the grand opening of the Obama Presidential Center on the south side of Chicago. 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Number two, today is also World Sickle Cell Day 2026. 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I'm Sybil Wilkes. 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

0: Keeping it real. I'm your host, Reverend Al Sharpton. It's XL Friday, and it is Juneteenth Day. And we've asked you to tell us what you think are the appropriate ways one ought to honor Juneteenth Day. I've also asked you for three songs that stand out to you in black music history. This is Black Music Month. And I'm telling you that everybody needs to, that are in the tri-state area, New York, New Jersey, Connecticut, be at the Saturday rally. Some of the candidates running in the primaries will be there. I'm giving a special Juneteenth message. And those that have made and fulfilled their pledge or parts of it, we're going to bring you over in increments of five, so we're not violating occupation laws, to see the new National Action Network headquarters that we purchased, the Faison Firehouse. I had several of our clergy leaders and board members view it on the other night, and they were absolutely impressed. I'll put it that way. I don't want to tell you in advance how you ought to behave, but come on and be at the rally in the morning, 9 a.m. to 11 a.m. at the historic Mother AME Zion Church in Harlem, 137th Street and Lenox Avenue. Rally's 9 to 11. And right after that, we'll start taking integrals of those that have helped pledge and made this happen, see the building even before we start the Saturday rallies there. Also, August 28th, we are clear. We'll be the permit for the Washington, D.C. march. The rally will be at 9 that morning. We will start with the pre-rally, then 11, the main rally at Lincoln Memorial. We're going to stand Martin Luther King III and Andrea Waters King and I going to stand right where Martin's father stood and did the historic speech, I Have a Dream, in 63. Why are we going back there? Because many of the things Dr. King achieved and that movement achieved is at risk or already flipped. Redistricting has been given the hammer because the Supreme Court nullified Section 2 of the Voting Rights Act, an achievement of the King era movement. And the ending and banning of DEI undermines the Civil Rights Act of 64 dealing with discrimination, because you can't monitor discrimination if you can't get the data. So saying no DEI, well, you can't ask now how many black students you have in a university, or how many blacks on the faculty, how many blacks at a certain job, how many blacks in a corporate suite. They say, oh, we can't talk diversity. But we can't measure civil rights violations and exclusion based on race if we can't get the data. So we march. Reverend Al, I'm tired of marches. When the last one you've been to? We ain't had any. None national for a while. Just say you are unconcerned, uninvolved, or get yourself up and register now so we can send you the information for your area. Go to www.nationalactionnetwork.net. All right, let me go to Disco Brian. Brian in Philadelphia, Pennsylvania, WURD.
1: Happy Juneteenth, Rev. Welcome back. It was a pleasure speaking to your beautiful daughter yesterday. And happy Juneteenth to you and your sacred community, Rev. I just wanted to say top three songs, going all the way back to the 30s. Robert Johnson, Me and the Devil. Blind Mamie Forehand, Honey in the Rock, which is the song that Sweet Honey in the Rock, the group, named themselves after. Gorgeous, gorgeous, haunting, beautiful song. And Geechee Wiley, Last Kind Words Blues from 1931, that all those songs changed history and created genres just out of those songs themselves. So thank you And may they rest in power. Rev, on Juneteenth, you know, the institution of chattel slavery was a cult of demonic evil. And this nation owes foundational Black Americans whose ancestors built this country for free under torture and terrorism reparations. And white Americans whose ancestors, like mine, enforced or upheld slavery or Jim Crow need to be atoning. We need to be led by you, Rev. I'm sorry, Rev.
0: Go ahead.
1: I was just saying, white millionaire progressive podcasters these days, very tragically, rarely, if ever, uplift the most loyal Democrats, which are Black voters. Too many Gentile white guys in the U.S. like me, especially those who call themselves progressive, need to wake up. They claim to be expert Democratic strategists, and they care more about DSA, which is a China-kissed operation. They care more about that and Hassan Piker's hot takes, the National Action Network, and your insights and wisdom, Rev. And I'm going to say it today, I'm sorry. But too many white folks who find something more inspirational about the New York City mayor than MVP Harris, I want them to also wake up to their patriarchal sentiments and racism. Rev, just before I go, I just wanted to share an anecdote. Yesterday, I heard somebody talking about how much Zoran Mamdani inspires kids more than Barack Obama or Kamala Harris. And I just wanted to share this important anecdote with you, Rev. My mom babysits for a 7-8-year-old girl whose parents are diehard MAGA. And this child, my mom told me about how ecstatic this little 7-year-old girl was by Kamala Harris's campaign, because of course my mom was a huge fan, in 2024, and how crushed she was when Trump won. Now, Kamala Harris's excellence made an 8-year-old white girl in a red state reject her own parents' politics. That little girl does not know who Mayor Mamdani is, and she still believes in Kamala Harris and would take offense to any public figure who depressed turnout for MVP Harris. So with that, Rev, I saw you at the Obama Library, beautiful pictures, standing with so many powerful public figures from past presidents to entertainers and many members of the Congressional Black Caucus. However, Rev, I couldn't help but notice, and maybe I'm missing something, but I didn't see many of the most popular members of the Progressive Caucus there. Are there pictures of you, Rev, standing with Bernie Sanders or Ro Khanna or AOC or the Progressive Caucus's chair, Greg Kassar? Did you see any of those folks there?
0: No, I didn't. I mean, if they were there, I didn't see them.
1: Oh, well, maybe you just missed them. But, yeah, Rev, anyway, bless you. Thank you. Have a beautiful Father's Day. I can't wait to see you tomorrow. And a happy Juneteenth. Bless you.
0: All right. Thank you so much for your call. Let's take a break. It's XM Friday. Whatever's on your mind, whatever's in your heart, keep it in real. Be right back. Keep it in.

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5: 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Former President Barack Obama and First Lady Michelle Obama officially celebrated the grand opening of the Obama Presidential Center on the south side of Chicago. 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

0: 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Another great Best of Tavis Smiley show on tap for you today. In our second hour today, a dialogue with Sarah Jackson, associate professor and co-director of the Media Inequality and Change Center at the University of Pennsylvania, about her latest text. It's called A Second Sight, How the Wonder and Vision of Black Media Makers Push America Toward Freedom. In our third hour, two conversations. Up first, Dr. Catherine Meeks on her new book, Bridging the Rivers of Difference, A Proclamation of Unity in Resistance. In her work, Dr. Meeks examines the internal divisions that continue to weaken our collective progress. She explores how mistrust, competition, and what she calls oppression Olympics, like that phrase, oppression Olympics, have fractured coalition building across communities of color, even as shared political, social, and economic threats continue to intensify. Dr. Catherine Meeks on the top side of our three. But we commence today's show in conversation with David Sirota, founder and editor-in-chief of the investigative news outlet The Lever, about why the oligarchs aren't reading the room. We got the whole hour. Unpack that piece for me, and I'll jump from there, David.
1: Yeah, so, I mean, look, we're living in the middle of an economic crisis where basically most of us cannot afford the bare necessities of life, right? I mean, it's harder and harder to afford groceries, gas prices, healthcare prices, housing prices. And so that is our lived experience. And yet when we look at our screens, we are immersed in what I've called wealth porn. I mean, we are immersed in these expressions of lavish, almost Roman Empire style spectacles of wealth. You had the lavish Trump UFC spectacle at the White House with one of his biggest backers who's got legislative business before the Congress right now. You've got the Obamas out there tweeting out videos of themselves, marveling at their own self-portrait inside of their $850 million shrine to themselves. You've got Elon Musk being celebrated as a trillionaire. And again, meanwhile, in our lived experiences, as this is all coming through our screens, most of us are having trouble surviving economically. And at the same time, also through our screens when it comes to politics, what we're being told is, why are there so many populist candidates now running for office promising to burn the entire system down? Why are voters seem so responsive to politicians who are promising far-reaching, to my mind, of course, long overdue changes, right? Like, so there's this weird dichotomy between what our lived experience is, the celebration of wealth that we're seeing on our screens, and then the same sort of billionaire-owned media and algorithms telling us and expressing surprise and trying to convince us to oppose, in the political arena, populist, many cases left-of-center Democratic candidates who are promising wholesale economic change. And it's my view that we are really in an unprecedented moment. It really feels like what was described, not in the Gilded Age, but right before the French Revolution. And I'm not hoping for that, right? Like, the social chaos of the French Revolution is not something anybody should wish for. But I think it's even more unprecedented than that, because when Marie Antoinette said, "Let them eat cake," back in the 18th century, right? right, you know, the famous comment where people were starving in the streets and the rich in the castles and et cetera, et cetera. She said that, but it didn't travel instantly through our screens to millions and millions of people. So I think there is a radicalization process happening right now that if it's not expressed constructively in the political arena, it will be expressed inevitably destructively in our society. I mean, it was John F. Kennedy, I wrote in that piece, you know, who had that quote that I think is really powerful. Those who make peaceful revolution impossible make violent revolution inevitable. And I'm not rooting for that, but sure, that warning is very much on my mind right now.
2: I asked Davis Rota one question. He set the frame for the entire hour. That's how you do it. This is going to be easy for me. I got all kinds of follow-ups now. I'm going to start with the radicalization process that he referenced. I'm going to go from there to wealth porn. Isn't that a great phrase? Wealth porn. I know y'all felt that. I felt it. We're going to unpack this notion of wealth porn and, frankly, what the end game is of the wealth porn that we're being exposed to. David Sirota, founder and editor-in-chief of The Lever, is here. We're continuing our celebration of Earth, Wind & Fire here today on Tavis Smiley.

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9: It's Sybil Wilkes with What We Need to Know. Former President Barack Obama and First Lady Michelle Obama officially celebrated the grand opening of the Obama Presidential Center on the south side of Chicago. This massive 19-plus acre campus in Jackson Park blends a historic museum and reading room with community spaces like a garden, recording studios, and a public library. Number two, today is also World Sickle Cell Day 2026, a global initiative dedicated to raising vital awareness about the inherited blood disorder that affects millions of people worldwide. 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Healthcare organizations and local communities are hosting screening campaigns and educational events to support affected families and reduce global treatment disparities. I'm Sybil Wilkes. 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

0: told you, it's praise and worship all 3 hours a day. We are on the eve of the fifth anniversary of this black-owned and operated talk radio station. They said 5 years ago we couldn't do it, but thank God for Jesus. Here we are 5 years later, still loving and serving our people as best we can. June is Black Music Month. We choose a different artist of the day every day, tap into the best of their catalog as we celebrate black music on the soundtrack of our lives, and there's nothing quite like gospel. We're going to rock it out all 3 hours today with the best of gospel artists here on Tavis Smiley. I'm delighted to welcome A.B. Tucker back to this program. A.B., how are you?
1: I'm wonderful, Tavis. How are you? And thank you for having me.
0: It's my pleasure to have you. You know me. If I complained, I'd be an ingrate. Just delighted to be here and glad to be in conversation with you. Let me just jump right in and make the most of our time. It appears to me that Donald Trump has not yet been treated for his Obama derangement syndrome, 18 years and counting. It's one thing for this MOU to be really nothing. As I said earlier, this deal is completely on Iran's terms after $100 billion, 13 people dead, American citizens, that is, say nothing of the dead on their side, because those are precious lives lost as well. We're paying out the nose at the pump. And this is the memo of understanding that we get everything on their terms, and he's being asked about it, and he goes straight to Obama, calls him out of his name. He has not yet gotten over this Obama derangement syndrome. That's my assessment, but I'm done. It's all yours.
1: All good. You know, Obama is booked and busy right now. He's focused on that presidential center that he has opening up. I got to visit. It's beautiful. But let's get into correcting some of the misinformation, right? The $1.7 billion that Trump is saying Obama handed over in cash. To be clear, that money was a payment for a resolution of a decades-old legal dispute between the U.S. and Iran, right? Iran had paid, I think, about $400 million into the U.S. Trust fund for some weapons or arms or something that was not delivered to them. And so they were in a legal dispute for that. They ended up getting that money back, and then I think it was about $1.3 billion in interest on that money, right? So let's start there. Now, the money being delivered in cash was because Iran had got cut off from the international banking system. And so the money had to be transferred, I believe, to like a European bank of some sort, and then, you know, made its way to Iran. So to correct that misinformation, it wasn't like Obama just went to the bank, grabbed $1.7 billion and handed it over to Iran for this, for the deal that the Obama administration was able to make with Iran with regards to their nuclear weapons. Now, in addition to that, the audacity to call Obama a stupid SOB, and nothing was gained here, right, from this deal.
0: Mm-hmm.
1: When Obama made his deal, matter of fact, when Obama was in office, the average price of gas was $2.74. The national average right now is $4.03. Okay. When this cost us $2 billion a day, roughly $2 billion a day, to be in this war that was not expressly authorized by Congress, may I add. But Obama didn't have to go to war, right? Obama went over there and people had some conversations and did it diplomatically. And we came with a deal, maybe not a perfect deal, but we never got nuked.
0: Mm-hmm.
1: Iran didn't have any nukes, right? This memorandum doesn't have any mention about ballistic missiles, about nuclear weapons, about how much enriched uranium, you know, Iran is allowed to have. All of those things were detailed in the deal that Obama was able to come out with. In addition, everything says in this memo, it only talks about what America can and cannot do, right?
0: Mm-hmm.
1: That there will be, we're going to make sure America holds up their end of the bargain. We're also offering at the least $300 billion. So even if the $1.7 billion was part of the deal that Obama made, we're offering at least $300 billion and to release sanctions, right? And to allow Iran to sell oil. We are making them richer at the end of the day. Part of diplomacy is not bombing people. That is wasting American taxpayer money. Americans are not happy about this conflict that is going on over there, right? You have different countries around the world who now either don't have fuel or are limited in fuel because of this war. And you made Iran stronger because they have control over the Strait of Hormuz. They controlled the finances of the entire world at this instance, right? Because everybody was affected by this. Nothing was coming through. So I think the stupid SOB would have to be Trump in this situation.
0: I thought you were working your way up to that, and I ain't mad at you about it. How do the American people process, though? How do we citizens process, again, $100 billion spent, the price of gas you laid out quite eloquently through the roof, these 13 Americans are dead. Let me just go there for a second.
1: Yeah.
0: What do you say to the parents, the families of these 13 American citizens who are dead, who are reading the details of this deal today? What do we say to them?
1: I mean, the only thing we can offer, unfortunately, are our deepest condolences, because nothing came from that. Mm-hmm. Nothing came from their lives. And we thank those parents for producing children and producing people who are willing to fight for this country, who took their oath to the Constitution seriously and did it even though this entire conflict was wrong. They did their part, and we owe them so much more than this memorandum. Mind you, it's not a contract, so it's not binding. Mm-hmm. And the only thing it says is, we gonna keep talking. American and Iran, we haven't quite figured out how to come to terms with this and agree on things. So we're just gonna continue to have a conversation. But in the meantime, in between time, we're gonna stop bombing each other. Mm. That's all this says. Mm. After 100 days, that's all you got done?
0: Yeah. How do you think this makes us look to the world? I referenced earlier Trump got his clock cleaned by Iran. That's clear to everybody watching it, as I said earlier, in case you've just tuned in. I was quoting, I haven't even quoted one Democrat yet. I'm only quoting Republican senators on Capitol Hill who are disturbed. That's one word. Disturbed, dismayed, gobsmacked by this deal that they were bragging about. Let me just pause for a second. AB, you see why it took so long for the details to come out. We heard right. They signed this deal on, watch this, y'all. Watch this. They signed this deal on Sunday night.
1: Yep.
0: Today's Thursday. the way they slow rolled these details ought to let you know, should have let us know a few days ago that this was there was nothing good here. There was nothing good to see here when it was signed on Sunday, and we don't get details until Wednesday night or Thursday. I'll leave that alone. But I suggested earlier that, you know, as we all agree, I think we got our clocks clean. Trump did, at least, by Iran. But it's not just Iran. The rest of the world is watching. What does this say to our haters around the world about how you can play America?
1: It makes us look extremely weak underneath this leadership. Don't ever get it twisted, because America as a whole is not weak. It's just this particular leadership does not know what they're doing, does not understand political policy, does not understand diplomacy. And you could play in their face all day, every day, as long as you buy them a jet or throw a couple $1 billion their way, or, you know, let them build some luxury resort or something, you know, on your property, on your land. You can pretty much get your way. But we look weak right now underneath this president. This president looks terrible. He looks incompetent. Okay, his mental acuity is in question right now. Y'all thought Biden was asleep. We watching this man literally sleep at the desk.
0: Yeah.
1: Literally sleep at the desk.
0: I've been thinking. I'm sorry. Be finished. I'm sorry. I didn't mean to step on you. Finish your point. I'm sorry. I didn't hear you.
1: No, it's okay. I just said that's what happens when those American people hired a felon.
0: Yeah, I get you. So I've been thinking over the last 24 hours reading these details, these non-details, as it were. What price Donald Trump pays for this? The American people have paid a price at the pump. We paid a price with the lives of 13 American service members dead, their families most assuredly. We paid a price in the $300 billion now that they're going to get. We paid a price in the $100 million and counting that we've spent. We paid a price on so many levels. This is a long receipt. It's like one of those CVS receipts. This is a long CVS receipt of what we have paid for. But the question is, what price does Donald Trump pay? And here's my question. He's termed out. He can't run again. This big grift has enriched him greatly. I don't know what price Donald Trump ends up paying for all this. It seems like we're the ones stuck at the receipt, AB.
1: Well, if we win the midterms this year, he can pay the price of high crimes and misdemeanors.
0: Mm.
1: If we win the House and we can even take back the Senate, it's the high crimes and misdemeanors. And be clear, one day he will no longer be in office. He will not be protected by the presidency. He will once again be a normal citizen who can be charged for his crimes. So if he didn't dot all his I's and cross all his T's, I promise you there are some lawyers that are ready, willing, ready to file the paperwork to make sure this man goes to prison.
0: Yep. I hope you're right about that. But I'm afraid that immunity he got from the Supreme Court may cover him on pretty much everything. That was a broad immunity. I don't know that any of that's really possible. But here's my exit question right quick. I got a minute to go here. Do you think, speaking of high crimes and misdemeanors, if Democrats take back the House and Senate, I ain't seen Hakeem Jeffries give any indication that that's where they're going, A.B.?
1: I think that if we can get the numbers, I think that is realistic. And I think that that needs to be the fight. Right. So maybe we're not, you don't want your left hand to know what your right hand is doing. And maybe Hakeem is not on board right now, but the American people are on board. We are hearing this conversation happen time and time again, that impeachment needs to happen. Maybe it does not seem realistic right now, mm-hmm. but that's why everybody needs to roll up their sleeves and get to having conversations about how to make this happen, because the American people should not be suffering like this. Under this administration, this is unnecessary and it's uncalled for. And for those who are not on board with taking care of this and handling business, yeah. well, you may not have a seat much longer.
0: Mm. All right, AB, say it for me one time, just one time, one time.
1: Okay, so boom.
0: There you go. Okay, so boom. AB Burns Tucker is attorney, political commentator, social media influencer. Always pleased to have you on this program, getting us started on today's show. AB, enjoy the rest of your day. Thanks for your insights.
1: Thank you so much.
0: Just getting started. 2.5 hours more to go. Gonna be a great show. 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
2: 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Tavis Smiley has never backed down from the hard questions, never shied away from speaking truth to power and to the powerless, and he's not about to start now. This is the show people talk about, the one your co-workers quote, the one that gets under your skin in the best way. 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
1: This is radio, so you can't see my studio. You can't see the building, but everybody in this building is swaying right now. I see my receptionist. I see my board ops. I see my producer. That's what happens when you play the elements. Everybody's on their feet right now, all over this building, wherever you are right now. Let it ride, David. Let it ride. Let it ride.

0: See, David Sirota's a white guy, but I know he's feeling this too. You can't not feel the elements. Come on, David. I know you're feeling this, man.
1: I feel it.
0: Okay, he says he feels it. But that's enough of that. I can't afford the license fee on too much Earth, Wind, and Fire. It is the best of the elements all 3 hours of our program today. June is Black Music Month, and so every day in the month of June, we choose a different artist of the day, play the best of their catalog, and the elements are sounding sweet on Tavish Smiley today. Love that track. David Sirota is our guest, founder and editor-in-chief of the investigative news outlet, The Lever, and what a brilliant conversation we've had with him so far. I mentioned earlier in this dialogue, in case you missed it, again, the podcast post later tonight. Check out every word of what David Sirota had to say. He's eloquent, he's brilliant, and he's insightful, and I'm always honored to be in conversation with him. He wrote a piece earlier that the oligarchs are not reading the room. They're not reading the room. He wrote another piece, though. Our era of oligarchic tone deafness can't last forever. I want to ask him why he feels that way. Before I do that, David, here's a couple comments. I'm seeing listeners opining all across the country. But here are a couple of them right quick. Tavis, I don't think they're not reading the room or that they're tone deaf. I think that implies a level of unawareness, a lack of, or unwillingness to self-reflect. Really? I think they do not care and are willing to burn it to the ground. And that prospect is both dangerous and scary. My friends and I actually talk about this, and it's also why Malcolm X spoke of self-defense and freedom by any means necessary. Another comment, David, I'll let you respond. Are we really expecting midterm results pursuant to a free and fair election process? At this point, I think that would be naive to not consider the possibility of election interference. There's a lot there. Take it as you will, David Sirota.
1: So on the first point, I certainly think that we are seeing this situation crescendo in the way it's crescendoing now, with so much vast wealth concentration and a flippant disregard for the rest of us. I think, again, that kind of defines these moments in human history, these famous moments, or infamous, if you will, where that happened and then the civilization, frankly, collapsed. I mean, that is the sort of cartoon version of what happened in ancient Rome. It's the thing that happened, let Marie Antoinette let them eat cake in the French Revolution. I think it's the kind of behavior that we saw in the Gilded Age that ultimately ended up in a collapsed country during the Great Depression and the New Deal backlash that came from it. So I guess I guess I'm agreeing with the person who said that the oligarchy, the plutocracy, whatever you want to call it, doesn't care is probably true, because we're in this culmination where they have learned that this situation right now has become an accountability-free zone. There is no deterrent, and so they don't care. They're shoving their wealth in our face while we can't afford the basic necessities of life. It shows that they don't even think there is any boundary here. And I think the political system, of course, is supposed to be the boundary. Mm-hmm. And part of the problem, we talked about this in Master Plan, our podcast series, which I hope people will go listen to, the 50-year plot to legalize corruption, to allow oligarchs to turn elections into auctions, I think is part of the problem here. They know they can buy elections and rig elections. And that goes into the second comment that you brought up. Should we presume that we're even going to have free and fair elections elections that could put a check on some of this? I think those are legitimate concerns as well. I'm glad that we're talking about those concerns. I'm glad that Democratic officials in states and cities are certainly aware of this. In some respects, I'm glad that it does seem that part of politics has learned some lessons from the January 6th situation and Donald Trump trying to overthrow an election. I'm glad we're not going to be surprised by that. Of course, obviously, the concern is that we may not be surprised by what happens in this election.

0: accepting massacre by spreadsheet, which is essentially what health insurance companies are. They ration medical care, and ultimately, with terrible suffering and death, they do that essentially by spreadsheet. If you allow that to happen unchecked, if you celebrate that by enriching the people doing that, it's not to say that what Luigi Mangione did is justified. It is to say that there's an old CIA term known as blowback, right? That's not my term, that's the CIA. It's that that there are consequences and reverberations, and those consequences aren't justifiable, but they are certainly at some level predictable. And if you don't want those consequences, what you need to do is establish a more humane society so that those aren't the consequences, that those aren't that social chaos that I'm worried about isn't the way people express their rage. If the political system breaks down and people don't feel like there's a way for them to express that rage and get real change, that kind of social chaos would be lamentable but predictable.
1: I just saw a piece before I came on the other day about his defense. They've now gone on the record for what his defense is going to be. Tell you more about that in just a second when we come forward. But in case you are wondering what that name is referenced to, you heard it and can't quite recall it. Luigi Mangione is the young man accused of murdering the CEO of United Healthcare in broad daylight in Manhattan a while ago. You recall that incident. And that you talking about social media, that kicked off a conversation in social media. And that's why we were laughing. Not a funny issue, not a funny matter, but this part was funny when I said to the person on our social media, because they just said Luigi. They didn't say the last name. I said, "Do you mean Luigi Mangione, the murderer?" They said, "Yeah, the freedom fighter." So that there are all kinds of POVs on what he did. And that's the point that David Sirota is putting his finger on more expressly in his brilliant analysis. Right about now. More with David Sirota when we come forward here on Tavis Smiley.
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4: It's Sybil Wilkes with What We Need to Know. Former President Barack Obama and First Lady Michelle Obama officially celebrated the grand opening of the Obama Presidential Center on the south side of Chicago. This massive 19-plus acre campus in Jackson Park blends a historic museum and reading room with community spaces like a garden, recording studios, and a public library. Number two, today is also World Sickle Cell Day 2020. A global initiative dedicated to raising vital awareness about the inherited blood disorder that affects millions of people worldwide. The official theme for this year's observation focuses on closing the survival gap by advocating for equitable access to high-quality health care and timely diagnoses. Healthcare organizations and local communities are hosting screening campaigns and educational events to support affected families and reduce global treatment disparities. I'm Sybil Wilkes. 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
5: You are indeed with David Sirota, founder and editor-in-chief of the investigative news outlet, The Lever. What an amazing hour, as always, when David Sirota shows up. We were mentioning Luigi Mangione, in case you didn't see this breaking news today. He was in court today in Manhattan, and he filed an extreme emotional disturbance defense in the shooting of the United Healthcare CEO. There are two kinds of psychiatric defense one can use in court. One is not guilty by reason of insanity. And the second is the one that Mangione is claiming, which is extreme emotional disturbance. For example, a spouse who catches her partner cheating and kills someone in the heat of emotion. That's the argument that Mangione is going to be using, apparently. And we don't know that for a fact, but they unveiled that today as a defense they may use, could use. But the prosecution is on notice now that this defense of extreme emotional disturbance may come up in this particular case. So there you have it. We jumped into that conversation, answering a question from a listener. David Sirota was, at least. And I want to just make sure that you understood. I suspect why that listener raised it, because that story of Luigi Mangione is in the news today. Let me ask you, David Sirota, totally disconnected from that, but I want to get your take on it. What's your read of what this UFC fight night on Trump's 80th birthday was or was not? What did it say? What does it say about America in this 250th year?
6: I mean, to me, it says that Donald Trump is the casino owner extraordinaire that we've always known him to be. He is a person who is interested in constantly creating spectacle, no matter how gaudy or ridiculous it is. I mean, this is the ultimate gaudy, ridiculous spectacle. I do think there's also various political undercurrents here. I mean, the company that is at the center of this, the company that runs and owns UFC, Donald Trump has invested in, and that company right now it has an interest in raising its profile even more because it's pushing legislation in Congress right now under the moniker of the Muhammad Ali Act, that's what it's being called, or an update to the Muhammad Ali Act, to deregulate boxing and allow for more monopoly control of boxing, which is not great for the people who work in boxing, the boxers, the fighters, et cetera, to have one company control that sport. There's an old quote of Donald Trump talking about actually UFC and fighting and talking about how, and I'm paraphrasing here, but essentially if you have only one company controlling a sport, you can offer the fighters essentially less and less wages and they'll still fight. That was sort of his idea. Mm-hmm. And so I bring that all up to say that the company at the center of the White House spectacle also has a political agenda happening on Capitol Hill, an agenda that is helped by its profile being raised under the banner of Donald Trump at the White House.
5: This audience knows also well, David, that I make a distinction always between optimism and hope. But it is the case every now and again that I ask particular guests how they, or in this case, how we, can sustain our hope in a moment such as this. That's the exit question for David Sirota when we come forward on Tavis Smiley.
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3: And you don't have to go back either. Forward ever, backward never. More of Tavis Smiley when we come forward. Forward, forward.
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14: It's Sybil Wilkes with What We Need to Know. Former President Barack Obama and First Lady Michelle Obama officially celebrated the grand opening of the Obama Presidential Center on the south side of Chicago. This massive 19-plus acre campus in Jackson Park blends a historic museum and reading room with community spaces like a garden, recording studios, and a public library. Number two, today is also World Sickle Cell Day 2026. 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
5: Tavis Smiley and David Sirota. This audience knows, David, that I always make a distinction between optimism and hope. Once again, optimism suggests there's a particular set of facts, circumstances, conditions, something you can see, feel, or touch that gives you reason to believe that things are going to get better. That ain't where we are right now. We can always, though, build our lives on the notion of hope. And so I close by asking how you, how we, in a moment such as this, sustain our hope. This has been a difficult conversation for the last hour, David.
6: I go back to the idea that I am optimistic because it's for the first time in my life I see in the public opinion data that rank and file Democratic voters, liberals, et cetera, are unhappy not just with Donald Trump, but with the whole system and with their own party's leadership. And I have never been alive at a moment in which there has been that internal party rage on the center left, and which gives me some hope that the opposition party, at mm-hmm. least the opposition party right now, can be transformed into a real opposition party. It is essentially a fake opposition party. I mean, I
19: that
6: use the,
19: correct.
6: The Harlem Globetrotters, Washington Generals.
19: The Generals,
6: metaphor.
19: Yeah, exactly.
6: The Harlem Globetrotters are, of evil are the Republicans, and it's sort of the game is rigged with a Washington Generals team that knows it's going to lose and is almost paid to lose.
19: Yeah.
6: And we're not helping that change that dynamic by simply cheering on the Washington Generals. You're helping.
19: Yeah.
6: By putting a whole different team on the floor.
19: Yeah.
6: And I think that we're seeing in a lot of these primaries across the country that a new set of people are being put in, people who are not endorsed by the old leadership of, if you will, the Washington Generals.
19: Yeah.
6: That gives me some hope that a backlash is coming, not just a blue wave, but a wave of people who are ready to change both parties.
5: I got 60 seconds left. If I had the time, I could make the case to you. I wouldn't need to with you, David Sirota, that Democrats, the party apparatus, that is, Democrats ain't got a clue. I ain't got time to unpack that right now, but it does lead me to offer this as the for real exit question. What do you hope? What do you hope if they gain control come November, that Democrats will have learned from Donald Trump right about now?
6: My hope is that they will learn that they do not have to back down. They do not have to make compromises and deals that sell out their own voters. That there is a political value and ultimately a policy value in fighting until the end. Donald Trump is destructive. I don't agree with his agenda, et cetera, but that guy uses power in a real and explicit way. And my hope is that the Democrats, if they win in 2026 and they win the White House, they will use power as aggressively for the agenda that they are promising and have failed to deliver, but that we all need.
5: David Sirota at The Lever, you are the man. Thank you, sir, for your time and your insights. Deeply appreciate it.
6: Thank you. Thanks so much for having me.
5: My great honor. Back here tomorrow, Lord willing, to do it all over again. Until tomorrow, thanks for listening to Tavis Smiley. And as always, keep the faith.

0: It's Sybil Wilkes with what we need to know. Former President Barack Obama and First Lady Michelle Obama officially celebrated the grand opening of the Obama Presidential Center on the south side of Chicago. This massive 19-plus acre campus in Jackson Park blends a historic museum and reading room with community spaces like a garden, recording studios, and a public library. Number two, today is also World Sickle Cell Day 2026. A global initiative dedicated to raising vital awareness about the inherited blood disorder that affects millions of people worldwide. The official theme for this year's observation focuses on closing the survival gap by advocating for equitable access to high-quality healthcare and timely diagnoses. Healthcare organizations and local communities are hosting screening campaigns and educational events to support affected families and reduce global treatment disparities. I'm Sybil Wilkes. Be informed, be empowered. Let's get down
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0: You said, uh-oh, girl.
1: I love it. I'm Tavis Smiley. We are playing the best of the dramatics all 3 hours of our program today. Why? Glad you asked. June is Black Music Month, and every day of the month of June, we choose a different artist of the day. We call it our artist in residence, and we tap into the best of their catalog, weaving in and out of the best of what they've given us on the soundtrack of our lives over the 3 hours of our show. And so today it is the dramatics, as curated by Dr. Cornel West. Dr. West is here every Monday and Thursday, top of the second hour. But school is out for the summer, so he's back home here in California, and he's been hanging out with me all day in the studio here. And he's been the one curating the best of the dramatics all 3 hours of today's program, and they are sounding awfully good. We've arrived at our final hour, and I'm pleased to welcome to this program the co-director of the Media Inequality and Change Center at the University of Pennsylvania, associate professor and author Sarah J. Jackson, who will take us inside her latest text. It's called A Second Sight: How the Wonder and Vision of Black Media Makers Push America Toward Freedom. Delighted to have her on this program. Sarah, how are you today? Thanks for your time.
2: I'm doing great. I'm so honored to be here, Tavis. Thanks for having me.
1: It's a pleasure to have you here. Let me just start with a couple of broad questions, and we'll work our way inside the text here in a second. I suspect there are those in the audience, as a matter of fact, I've seen a couple comments about this, who are some tickled, some curious about the name of this institution on the campus of the University of Pennsylvania. You are, as I said, see, you're laughing already. You are the co-director of the Media Inequality and Change Center at UPenn. That's a bold name. Shakespeare, who Dr. West and I were talking about earlier, Shakespeare once asked, what's in the name, right? This name, the Media Inequality and Change Center, will grab your attention. Tell me about this center, for starters.
2: Yeah, absolutely. Thanks for asking. I appreciate that. So this is a center I co-direct with my colleague Victor Picard. We have an amazing set of graduate students that also work with us, and we primarily do research that supports media equality, particularly, you know, nationally, globally, but particularly in the Philadelphia and Pennsylvania region. And so what we try to do is be the research arm for projects that are thinking about media narratives and how to change them away from that inequality in the title. So we know that there's media inequality. There's many media inequality through economics. There's media inequality through representation. You know, there's media inequality through ownership, all these things. And so part of what we're trying to do is take the resources mm-hmm. of, you know, a fancy institution like the University of Pennsylvania and figure out how to do research and programming that directly addresses and intervenes in those inequalities.
1: Yep. You've listed a few of the areas. I'm glad you did. I was going there anyway, so I'm glad you're ahead of me here. How pervasive is this media inequality that you reference?
2: Well, I mean, it's very pervasive, Tavis, and you know this because you worked in the media industry for so many years. You know, I mean, there's a lot of, obviously, first off, economic inequality in the media industry in terms of who can access, who does own, mm-hmm. Who can afford all these things in terms of media. There are divides in terms of things like folks who live in rural areas not having access to basics like broadband internet, right? And then there are also, you know, the inequalities of narrative and storytelling, which, you know, all of these things are in my book. But when we talk about narrative, a great example of a project we worked on in Philly was around the Black Lives Matter movement in Philly. We worked with a local advocacy organization that was really interested in thinking about how the news media, the local news media, was telling stories about police brutality. So mm-hmm. what sources do they call on to talk about cases of police brutality? You know, who gets the first quote in the article? Who gets the soundbite? Whose stories are being centered as the experts, right? And of course, you won't be surprised to find out that, you know, historically and contemporarily, often media default to the police themselves or to other folks who are in positions of state power on these stories, and not to the communities most affected, not to necessarily treating victims as experts. And so this was one of the things where we were able to do research to sort of show this pattern and give some examples of where this could be interrupted, where more voices could be called in, where community members who experience these things could be treated as experts, as opposed to only treating folks at the top who are far removed from those communities as experts.
1: UPenn Associate Professor Sarah J. Jackson is author of the new book. It's called A Second Sight, How the Wonder and Vision of Black Media Makers Push America Toward Freedom. The title and subtitle alone tell you there's a whole lot to unpack in this hour. We'll get to it when we come forward here on Tavis Smiley.

0: Every day, somebody somewhere is trying to silence the truth. Not on this show. For over three decades now, Tavis Smiley has been bringing you the conversations that matter, the voices that challenge, the ideas that move us forward. From the halls of power to the heart of the community, Tavis covers it all. Real talk in real time. This is Tavis Smiley.
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10: It's Sybil Wilkes with what we need to know. Former President Barack Obama and First Lady Michelle Obama officially celebrated the grand opening of the Obama Presidential Center on the south side of Chicago. This massive 19-plus acre campus in Jackson Park blends a historic museum and reading room with community spaces like a garden, recording studios, and a public library. Number two, today is also World Sickle Cell Day 2026, a global initiative dedicated to raising vital awareness about the inherited blood disorder that affects millions of people worldwide. The official theme for this year's observation focuses on closing the survival gap by advocating for equitable access to high-quality healthcare and timely diagnoses. Healthcare organizations and local communities are hosting screening campaigns and educational events to support affected families and reduce global treatment disparities. I'm Sybil Wilkes. 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
11: I can't.

0: It's the best of the dramatics on today's program. We continue every day during the month of June celebrating the best of black music. And every day we choose a different artist, and we, again, do our best to give you just a taste of some of the best of their catalog. And today, as curated by Dr. Cornel West, it's the best of the dramatics here on Tavis Smiley. In this hour, we continue our conversation with the co-director of the Media Inequality and Change Center at UPenn, associate professor and author Sarah J. Jackson, who's taking us inside her latest text. It's called A Second Sight, How the Wonder and Vision of Black Media Makers Push America Toward Freedom. A lot to unpack there, just with the title and subtitle alone. Let me start with the title, A Second Sight. Why that notion, Sarah J. Jackson, of a second sight? I think I get it, but let's break it down.
1: Yeah, happy to break it down for you. Folks know about this concept, double consciousness, that comes from Du Bois. And, you know, Du Bois sort of described double consciousness as this experience of being black in America, where you're both aware of who you are, who your people are, who your community is, your potential, your beauty. But you're also hyper aware all the time of the way white people and white supremacy as a system casts you as less than, casts you as something different, casts you as something scary. And so Du Bois theorized this concept of double consciousness as being this unsettled state of being a black American, where you're both aware of the reality of who you are and who your community is, but you also have to constantly face this barrage of messaging that you're something different, right? But what I really wanted to hone in on in this book is this other concept that Du Bois describes that is connected to double consciousness, but that he describes, rather than as the burden of double consciousness, as the gift of second sight. Mm. And so what Du Bois says in his work about second sight is that one of the consequences of this double consciousness is this unique way of seeing the nation, of seeing the United States of America from both the outside and the inside. Mm-hmm. And so when you're looking in from the margins, you have a clearer, wider picture. It's sort of if you zoomed out on a camera on the Grand Canyon, right? You don't just see, the one tiny squirrel, eating its nut under the tree. You zoom out and you can see the whole canyon. You can see everything. And so he talks about second sight being this unique gift that comes with the experience of being black in America, where you're able to critique, to examine, to imagine, and to really assess the country in a way that people who are at the center of power can't, because they can't see outside of, the power that they're immersed in.
0: Yep.
1: And so in the book, I use this concept to talk about the real democratic work, in particular, that media makers have done, black media makers have done since before the founding of the country, actually, in trying to help us expand our lens so that we have a broader, bigger sight of what American democracy can look like.
0: And you say democratic, you mean with a small d, obviously.
1: Of course, yes, absolutely. Yeah. I mean, the thing that we all, need to live in a functioning system as opposed to, an authoritarianism or, having a king or, where people's needs and interests are represented and are reflected. And there's some modicum of these values that, we hear the founders supposedly subscribe to: life, liberty, the pursuit of happiness for all. But of course, we know that there was a huge contradiction in that claim, right? And second sight is one of the things that has helped us name that contradiction and then also imagine what a democracy would look like that actually makes good on those promises.
0: Yep. So let me ask a broader question here, which is, what is your assessment of what we have done, we black media makers, what is it that we have done with this gift of second sight?
1: Yeah, absolutely. I mean, there's two huge things that black media makers have done. And in the book, as you know, I really frame this as a collective project. It's an intergenerational project. It has taken folks in journalism. It has taken folks in film. It has taken folks in literature, right, in art, all these different areas. But there's two things. One is provide a critique, right? Mm-hmm. Point out the gaps between the espoused values of the country, the things we claim to be, the things we claim to want, and where we're falling short, what we're not doing. And that's very important because those critiques make people very uncomfortable. They often face backlash, really intense, sometimes violent backlash. Mm-hmm. But critique, of course, is done out of a kind of love that can expand and make better. But the other thing that Black media makers have also done in this collective project is, I believe, expand the American imagination, expand the democratic imagination. And what I mean by that is that while critique is one half of the project, the other half of the project, and you know, KBLA has a tagline related to this, right? Expanding our imaginations are important, and this is what media that really addresses community needs and imagines alternative worlds and alternative ways of existing and being with one another, taking care of our neighbors and so forth, can help us imagine a more democratic country. And so there's also this really fantastical and beautiful kind of imagination that Black media contributes.
0: Mm-hmm. Talk to me about this recurring tension that you write about in the text between America's ideals and its lived realities, and how we Black media makers have had to navigate that tricky terrain, or that tightrope, if you will.
1: Yeah, absolutely. I mean, well, obviously right now is a perfect moment to be talking about this because we're coming up on the 250th anniversary of the Declaration of Independence. And so we know already this year it's already happening. We're going to be hearing a lot about these founding ideals, but we're going to hear, and generally we hear a lot less from the mainstream media, right, which was historically the white media, about how those ideals actually looked from the margins and if they actually ever applied, right? Mm-hmm. And so part of what I'm doing in this is text is, you know, offering this alternative media history of the nation, where if 1776 is one founding story, then Black media and their second sight has been writing another story all along the way that really demands that these ideals be held to account, right? And we see this from the very, very, very, very beginning of some of the first publications. If you think about Frederick Douglass, you know, a formerly enslaved person who made it his mission to become a media maker. He remarkably became the most photographed man of the 19th century. So imagine this. The most photographed man of the 19th century isn't Abraham Lincoln, it isn't a king, right? It's Frederick Douglass, a formerly enslaved man. And he did that on purpose. He was seeking out a kind of visual narrative media to reclaim things like respect, things like dignity, from the really degrading representations of African Americans that were used to justify slavery. But we know he also founded a newspaper, the North Star, and he also wrote several best-selling books. And these are all forms of media, as I argue in the book, that were contributing to really shifting and changing the national conversation around a concept like liberty, right? One of those founding concepts where Douglass and many of the other formerly enslaved people who produced media in that period were really telling us that liberty was failing, that there wasn't liberty in this country despite those founding values, and that until there was, right, until there really was, that we were really failing as a nation, we were failing as a democracy, and we were sick, and that that needed to be repaired. And so I sort of take that moment and many other historical moments and connect them to contemporary conversations we're still having, that you and I are still having every day in our various work, about where these values continue to fall short.
0: I'm going to circle back to critique a little later in this conversation. I asked you the question earlier of what we have done, and you said basically two things. You laid in on critique, and then you laid in on expanding the democratic imagination. I'll come back to critique a little bit later here. Let me just focus for a second here, if I can, on this notion of expanding democratic imagination. And I want to ask you expressly and directly, what evidence is there to suggest that we have succeeded in any way in our work and witness to help expand the democratic imagination? Because when one looks at the plight and condition of Black people, one could argue that for all that we've attempted to do, we ain't been very successful at that. So I'm asking you to push back on me. I'm inviting you to push back on me and tell me how you see our efforts truly having some success in expanding the democratic imagination.
1: Absolutely. I appreciate that. So I think this is where we really need nuance in the conversation, because it's absolutely true. And as you know, I trace this in the book. we are still plagued with white supremacy as a primary value of this country. We are still plagued by poverty, by violence, and so forth. These things are still things that affect the lived realities of Black people. And it is also true that remarkable democratic moments and shifts and have happened and have been made, and that is in part because of the dogged work of Black intellectuals, Black scholars, Black media makers, Black artists, Black thinkers, of really refusing to let go of the importance of these stories, refusing to not demand that democracy be something better. And so at every moment of progress, whether we're talking about Reconstruction, well, actually, let's start even earlier, whether we're talking about even before the founding, right? Mm-hmm. But then we're talking about the Civil War, we're talking about Reconstruction, we're talking about the civil rights movement, we're talking about campaigns against lynching, we're talking about more contemporarily the Black Lives Matter movement. In every one of these really remarkable moments of progress in our country, you can see that Black media makers have played a really important role of drawing the marginal perspectives that come with Second Sight into the center and really getting the American public to take a close and serious look at those stories and those narratives in ways that have really mattered. Now, Tavis, we all know there's always a backlash.
0: Oh,
1: we're
0: yeah.
1: living in a we're living in a moment of the backlash, and I sort of try to trace this in the book as well, that every moment that this impact is made, there is a fight happening to push back against it, to silence it, to stop it. But that doesn't mean that the impact isn't there, right?
0: Yeah.
1: Because in fact, you know, I would argue that if this work didn't matter, there wouldn't be such violent backlash. There wouldn't be such intense backlash. And so, you know, I talk about, in one of the chapters of the book, I talk about Ida B. Wells' work to undercut the lies that were justifying the lynching of African Americans for so long in this country. And it wasn't just that her work matters to us now historically, and it wasn't just that she was this dogged, remarkable journalist. Like, all of those things were true, right?
0: Mm-hmm.
1: But it was that the lies that she was pointing out were so core to justifying white supremacy that her work, her journalism, right, and her newspaper was seen as a threat to the systems of power, to the point that her newspaper was attacked, it was burned to the ground, all the existing copies were destroyed, and in fact, by all reports, the mob that burned her newspaper intended to lynch her. But luckily she was away traveling when this happened. And so that kind of violent backlash wouldn't have been necessary if what Ida B. Wells was doing in her journalism wasn't creating change, wasn't helping people to imagine alternative ways of understanding justice, alternative ways of understanding race, alternative ways of understanding democracy. It wouldn't have been such a threat.
0: Oh, yeah.
1: And so that, you know, that's one historical example, but, you know, we have a lot of contemporary examples. If you look at the backlash against something like the 1619 Project, for example, right, which I also write about in the book, you can see some parallels, right? Nobody's burning newspapers to the ground or lynching anybody, but Nicole Hannah-Jones has received those threats. She has received death threats. And she has been faced with a very organized campaign from the right to try to silence some of the critiques that were brought to the surface in that project. And so it matters because it shows that it's making an impact on the American imagination.
0: Are you loud and clear? I'm looking at Dr. Cornel West, who's been with me all day, and he and I'm reminding of a song that he and Bootsy Collins did called When Love is a Threat. And the point that you're making is that the truth is also a threat. And, of course, Ida B. Wells had love for her people, and that's why she told the truth that she told. But the truth can also be a threat. I want to stay with this when we come forward here, this notion of Black media makers doing their part to try, at least, to expand the democratic imagination. And I want to talk specifically about what Sarah J. Jackson calls a pattern of crisis, inclusion, and backlash repeated across generations. And the consequences are not just editorial, as she argues, they are existential. We're going to go there when we come forward on Tavis Smiley.
2: Who's sitting across from Tavis this week? Leaders, legends, game changers. The people shaping the country and the culture. They come to Tavis Smiley because this is where the real conversations happen. No spin, no fluff. Just straight talk and straight answers. Tavis Smiley, because the Kingian question, where do we go from here, starts right here.
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1: Tavis Smiley continues right now.

Well, my mind's not drifting away. I'm still here, but I love this track. This is probably my favorite Dramatics song. I love, love, love this song. We have a promo that we've run for a while on our station here in L.A. This program right now, my program, thankfully, is heard nationally. As I say, I'm always grateful for that. So we're syndicated all across the country. But here in L.A., we're about to celebrate the 5th anniversary of KBLA Talk 1580 this Friday. Our anniversary is every Juneteenth. I launched this station 5 years ago this Friday on Juneteenth. And I got a great production guy named Ken Smith. Ken Smith is the coldest cat out there, man. He does all of our production here. And he uses the music from this song on one of our promos. And I've had more commentary. People say, man, what song is that? What is that music from? People just love the... Turn it up, Miles. Just turn that up a little bit.

It's the best of dramatics, all 3 hours of our show today. We've only got 20 minutes left in this hour. But we've been playing the best of the dramatics all 3 hours today, courtesy of Cornel West. Why? Because, first of all, Dr. West is here every Monday and Thursday, and school is out. So he's home in California for the summer, and so he's been hanging out with me today. Usually Mondays and Thursdays he comes to see me, and so he's here in studio. As a matter of fact, we got a question he wants to, I'm going to ask him to ask a question of Professor Jackson in a second here, because he and I were talking about critique in that break, so I'll let him pose his own question. But every day in the month of June, we choose an artist of the day. We call it our artist in residence. We play the best of their catalog all 3 hours of our show. And because Dr. West is here, he has curated the music today. I've been busy doing the conversations. He's taking care of the music, which makes my job a little easier.

0: have often led to the temporary, underline that word, the temporary embracing of black second sight, only to be sidelined once again or soon after. So this pattern that she refers to of crisis, inclusion, and backlash has repeated itself across generations, and its consequences are not just editorial, she argues. The consequences are existential. Please explain, Professor Jackson.
1: Well, I mean, absolutely. You saw this. One of the examples I lay out in the book is in the Obama era. Mm-hmm. We got our first black president, and, you know, Dr. West, who I'm absolutely nerding out, is going to ask me a question, by the way. I'm very excited for that. But, you know, Dr. West has made this critique as well. What we know happened during the Obama era is all of a sudden people were really interested in talking about race. They were really interested in stories about race. They were really interested in thinking about whether or not we were post-racial or not, which, of course, we weren't. And there was this window where many of the black journalists and media makers in other industries, you know, podcasters, filmmakers, et cetera, that I talked to for the book, had this wonderful window in their industries where all of a sudden people thought, oh, your vision, your point of view, the communities you're connected to, we actually need those. There's now a demand for those because all of a sudden people are interested in and are talking about race. We saw this in 2020. Around the aftermath of the murder of George Floyd and the real highest visibility of the Black Lives Matter movement. People wanted these stories. There was a thirst for it. And so editors, studio heads, all of a sudden were greenlighting projects, were approving stories that better reflected the kind of critique that is necessary to expand democracy, that includes more voices, that demands accountability, that really grapples with these sort of complicated issues. But what I heard from the people that I interviewed from the book was that this window was very small. And so what happens is that, often their editors and sometimes the audiences, especially if they work in white, historically white media institutions, they get tired of talking about race. Mm. They get tired of talking about how, for example, our criminal justice system continues to fail in ways that remind us of what happened to the Scottsboro boys, right? Or they get tired of thinking about how censorship that affects black folks might also eventually affect white folks. And so they foreclose these stories. And this very much happened with the rise of Donald Trump, where many people I spoke to from our era said, yeah, we had this great window. We were able to tell these stories. We were able to start explaining to American audiences how things like the environment and environmental justice, how things like highway construction, how things like all of these issues that black people for a long time have been saying are core democratic issues that are also inextricably tied to race were in these mainstream spaces. And all of a sudden their editor said, like, okay, but what about the rise of Trump? Shouldn't we go, you know, to the rural Midwest and talk to some white rural voters and like see why they support this guy? And there was a complete deflection from this sort of moment to really introduce these critiques.
0: Yeah. Nope, I didn't mean to cut you off.
1: Yeah, no. So just to say, you see this happen over and over again, right. And you've seen this happen throughout history. And the reason in the book that I say that this is existential is because, you know, as you know, I argue in the book that if we had listened to, for example, the second sight of black media makers at many other moments of crisis in American history around issues, for example, of criminal justice, right? If we had listened to Ida B. Wells when she was writing about lynching. And the way that it failed core democratic principles. If we had listened to the black press when they were writing about what happened to the Scottsboro boys and were talking about how it failed core democratic principles, we might never have had the murder of George Floyd. We might never have had these ongoing miscarriages of injustice, because if we actually absorbed those critiques and listened existentially to what they mean about how we need to reform our systems, we would do that. And that's why I say it's an existential thing, because it's not just about, you know, getting folks into these institutions, getting folks into spaces where they can tell stories, but it's about actually hearing those stories and making sure that those stories are valued and that we then apply them in some way in our communities, in our government, and in the ways that we hold one another and our government accountable.
0: I take your points. Not just editorial. It is existential. She unpacked that rather nicely. I get it now. Sarah J. Jackson, I feel you about nerding out. I love that phrase. She's nerding out that Dr. West will ask her a question. I've been nerding out for 40 years. So I know exactly how you feel right about now. When we come forward, though, I'll let Dr.

0: posed the question about the other piece of this puzzle. One is expanding democratic imagination. We're done with that for now. But this other one is critique. And Dr. West, I were talking about that during the last breaks. When we come forward, we'll let him ask Professor Jackson a question about the critique part of this narrative. 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
0: Tavis Smiley's time is getting tight. The book is called A Second Sight, How the Wonder and Vision of Black Media Makers Push America Toward Freedom. The author of that book is our guest, Sarah J. Jackson, who says you got to wrestle with this in two veins. Critique and expanding democratic imagination. You talk about the role that black media makers have played. We've talked about expanding democratic imagination in case you've just tuned in, but Dr. West is still here. I'll let him handle the critique part. Take it away, Doc.
16: Well, I want to begin just by saluting my dear sister, our dear sister, distinguished Professor Sarah Jackson. Indeed, we appreciate your text. Appreciate your magisterial corpus, really, though, because you wrote a book on celebrities and racial politics in the press.
17: Mm-hmm.
16: I remember it was one then, the hashtag activism. So I tell
17: That's
16: you,
17: right.
16: You've been at it, I'm telling you.
17: But my, thank you, Dr. West.
16: But my question is this, though, that as I recall from your text, you begin by invoking Du Bois's 1926 essay, The Criteria of Negro Art, where he was bringing critique to bear on fellow mm-hmm. black artists who he thought were generating stereotypes rather than really delving deep into the rich humanity and creativity of black people. And, of course, his critique of Booker T. Washington and Souls of Black Folk and Ida B. Wells' critique of him in terms of his own mm-hmm. sexist treatment and so forth. When we talk mm-hmm. about critique, I agree with you that the black voices and black movements have really been the leaven in the American democratic loaf that allowed it to accent the best of the American experiment. But how do you come to terms with critique within the black community mm-hmm. when you have mm-hmm. voices that need to bring serious critique to bear on black folk who have accommodated themselves mm-hmm. to the establishment, accommodated themselves to too much indifference toward our poor, our incarcerated, our precious brothers and sisters in the hood?
17: Yeah, absolutely. Thank you for this really important question. I try to tackle this in a couple places in the book, but I'll just say that absolutely the critique within the community is also a core part of this project for the exact reasons that you lay out, which is to say, one of the examples I talk about in the book is the role that some black media makers played in the blacklisting of Paul Robeson. You know, Paul Robeson is one of my biggest heroes, both artistically and politically, and was really the exact type of truth teller, right, speaking truth to power in his era of black media maker that I traced through the book. And the fact is, there were other folks, and some of those folks in some cases were in some parts of their work doing good work for racial equality and so forth, who fundamentally disagreed with Robeson because of his politics and his sympathies with the Soviet Union. And they worked, you know, to help the U.S. government undermine his credibility and to undermine him, and really essentially helped to, you know, destroy, you know, his career in many mm-hmm. ways. And it's a travesty. It's a shame. And one of the things that I tried to do in the book, and especially as I talked to living black media makers, was get folks to talk through those sorts of tensions where, you know, the folks who work in historically black newspapers, black radio programs like the one we're on now, had a lot of critiques for the folks in the mainstream in some cases who they feel like had to make compromises in their political projects in order to make it into the mainstream. And I tried to show in the book how this could be a constructive tension, how that internal critique could be a constructive tension. Because, of course,
0: Sarah, hold that thought about constructive tension. I got to do this one more again, and we have a few minutes left when we come forward, but I want to just come to this notion of constructive tension with you and Dr. West when we come forward here on Tavis Mind.
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3: It's Sybil Wilkes with What We Need to Know. Former President Barack Obama and First Lady Michelle Obama officially celebrated the grand opening of the Obama Presidential Center on the south side of Chicago. This massive 19-plus acre campus in Jackson Park blends a historic museum and reading room with community spaces like a garden, recording studios, and a public library. Number two, today is also World Sickle Cell Day 2026. 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I'm Sybil Wilkes. 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
15: Tavis Smiley only has less than 5 minutes left, so we got a tight 4 or 5 minutes here, Sarah Jackson, Sarah J. Jackson. Continue your point about this constructive tension you were referencing in response to Dr. West's question.
16: Yeah, absolutely. So, you know, in the book, I sort of describe it like the theater Janus face, you know, the sobbing on one side, the laughing on the other side, which is that historically, black institutions, including black media institutions, but also institutions like HBCUs, black churches, etc., there was a kind of conservative bent to the leadership of many of these institutions that folks in these institutions really took issue with and engaged in critique around. And one of the things the folks I talked to described this as, you know, constructive in that the cover sometimes made space for more radical things to happen within those institutions.
15: Right.
16: And so the internal community debates that often happened within black media, where in a black newspaper, you might see black conservatism and black radicalism side by side debating each other in the editorial pages, was actually greater than you might see in more mainstream spaces.
15: What fascinates me about that is, Doc, correct me if I'm wrong here, what fascinates me about that is that I think it's fair to say that Du Bois, his name pushes out more so because of that critique, that constructive tension with Booker T, than it does for any critique of his of America, of white supremacy. Am I wrong about that? Am I putting too much on that?
5: Well, I mean, his particular white supremacy cuts deep, though.
15: Yeah.
16: Yeah. I think it's both. I mean, I think we know him for both the internal critiques he was in. And by the way, you know, as you pointed out, folks were also critiquing Du Bois. And Du Bois is a great example of how critique is constructive, because over the course of his life, and I do trace some of this in the book, Du Bois himself became more of a radical, right? Mm-hmm. He wrote about regretting some of the decisions he made, for example, to support black folks fighting in the military
10: yeah,
16: and things like that. And so, you know, I do think that that's an example of where that critique really becomes a productive political force when it is engaged in.
5: But let me ask you this, my dear sister, though. What grade would you give the black media in the Obama years? From A to F, are they on the dean's list? I mean, I know Meg Tavis was out there swinging, getting crushed, but you might be too young too. I mean, but you, of course, you read about it. So I mean,
16: I was there.
5: But what grade would you give? Because I mean, on the one hand, they were trying to protect. Yes, very important to protect white supremacy coming at him and mainstream coming at him. But in terms of his relation to poverty, his relation to drones, his relation to Wall Street bailed out. What grade would you give black media? You think?
16: Well, I mean, we probably don't have time to get into this, but this is a really complicated question, in part because the black media in the U.S. has been, by the Obama era, had been so gutted by the corporatization and the political economics of the larger media industry that had one by one really disintegrated the spaces and forms of economic power and support the black media had, that it was smaller and more limited, I would say, in terms of its political diversity than it had been in prior eras. And so I think that was part of the crisis of that era, is that, yes, everybody was excited about Obama and cheering for Obama and maybe not engaging in enough critique in that moment. I think we can look back and say that for sure. But also, folks were under a kind of a real pressurized environment because of the internet and the search for clicks and, you know, all these kind of like economic contexts that exist in the media sphere if we don't create a more democratic model for media ownership. And that also delimits even the power of, you know, black media or any other kind of historically activist or marginal media, right? We do need more ownership.
15: We could do this for hours if I had the time, Sarah
5: Jackson.
15: I'm out of time. The book is called A Second Sight, How the Wonder and Vision of Black Media Makers Push America Toward Freedom, written by UPenn professor and co-director of the Media Inequality and Change Center at UPenn, Sarah J. Jackson. Sarah, thanks for the time. Good to have you on. All the best to you, and congrats on the text.
16: Thank you both so much for your work.
5: Indeed.
16: So
5: salute
16: happy
5: you.
16: To be here.
15: Honored to have you here. Just like that, 3 hours are gone. We're back here tomorrow, Lord willing, to do it all over again. Until tomorrow, thanks for listening to Tavis Smiley. And as always, keep the faith.
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0: I'm Tavis Smiley. That's Earth, Wind, and Fire, the elements. All 3 hours of our program today here on Tavis Smiley. Every day in the month of June, we choose a different artist of the day, and we play the best of their catalog all 3 hours of our show. I was watching the Earth, Wind, and Fire documentary last out on HBO, and just got all up in me. And so I chose the playlist today. So it's the best of Earth, Wind, and Fire, all 3 hours of our program. In this hour, two conversations, as promised, on the B side of this hour. From Color of Change to Congress, maybe we'll talk to the Democratic nominee from Georgia's 1st Congressional District, Amanda Hollowell, on the back side of this hour. But we commenced this hour in conversation with Dr. Catherine Meeks about her new book, Bridging the Rivers of Difference, A Proclamation of Unity in Resistance. In her work, Dr. Meeks examines the internal divisions that continue to weaken our collective progress. She explores how mistrust, competition, and what she calls oppression Olympics have fractured coalition building across communities of color, even as shared political, social, and economic threats continue to intensify. And with that, I welcome Dr. Catherine Meeks to this program. Dr. Meeks, how are you today?
1: I'm very well. How are you? And thank you so much for inviting me to be in this conversation with you.
0: It's good to have you on the program. And to answer your question, I'm doing well. If I complained, I'd be an ingrate. And I'm glad to have you on this program. let me just probe this question first. What if, and you write about this, of course, in the text, Bridging the Rivers of Difference, what if the greatest barrier to justice in this country is not only oppression from the outside, but division from within? What if? Take it away, Dr. Meeks.
1: Well, and I really do appreciate that question, because I do believe that it is a great obstacle to us having made greater progress. It's part of the reason why I wrote this book. I've been doing this work for the past 50 years, and I'm assessing how far we have to go still. And I think that a part of why we haven't been able to accomplish more is because we have wasted a lot of energy trying to decide who's the most oppressed and who deserves the scarce resources. And if we could have built coalitions between just the four major groups of people, Indigenous, African American, Latino, and Asian Americans, we might really have be surprised by the progress we could have made, because I think that if we had a more common agenda, and if we were collaborative partners instead of seeing ourselves as competitors, we would have a power base that would actually be able to achieve whatever those agenda items might have been that we thought were interesting and important to us. But instead, we have spent so much time and energy fighting among ourselves, even within the groups and then across the groups. And you know what that ends up to be is that those who are oppressing us from outside, the white supremacist oppressive model, those folks don't have to worry, because we just keep on shooting our own selves in the feet.
0: This leads me right to your phrase, oppression Olympics, your formulation. Unpack it for me, please.
1: I think that, you know, how people get together and talk about their surgeries, like who had the worst surgery. You lost your hand, I lost my foot, but I'm worse off than you. And actually, you're both bad off. And so instead of trying to quantify suffering, we need to say we're oppressed. We're not being allowed to be who we were put on this earth to be by a system that keeps its thumb and foot on us. And therefore, there's no reason to try to decide who's got it worse. We're all in bad shape, and we need to gather around that understanding rather than competing with each other to see who can stand at the top of the list of being the most oppressed. Yeah. I don't think there's anything as most oppressed or least oppressed. You're oppressed or you're not.
0: You are regarded as a leading voice in racial healing, hence the book Bridging the Rivers of Difference, A Proclamation of Unity in Resistance. Our guest is Dr. Catherine Meeks, in case you just tuned in. Let me just ask you point blank, what does racial healing look like in a moment like this?
1: You know, I think the very first thing is honesty, just complete, absolute honesty about where we find ourselves. I think white people need to come to grips with that racism has wounded them, and they need to be in the struggle to overcome it and dismantle it for their sake, and not just for the sake of people of color. So I think that real healing means that we're willing to gather in groups or in churches or wherever we can be, and own up to the ways in which we've been injured and look for ways then to speak to that, to create spaces where wellness can occur. We've got to reimagine our way together. We're so divided, and it's not standing us in good stead, and it's not going to continue to stand us in good stead. And I actually don't think the country is going to be able to bear up under this level of divisiveness. I think we've got to really get a grip on ourselves.
0: She says the country can't bear up under this level of divisiveness. We'll talk about that part in a great deal more when we come forward. The book is called Bridging the Rivers of Difference, A Proclamation of Unity in Resistance. The author of that book is our guest right now, and I'm glad about it. 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

0: Every day, somebody somewhere is trying to silence the truth. Not on this show. For over three decades now, Tavis Smiley has been bringing you the conversations that matter, the voices that challenge, the ideas that move us forward. From the halls of power to the heart of the community, Tavis covers it all. Real talk in real time. This is Tavis Smiley.
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0: It's the best of Earth, Wind & Fire all 3 hours today on Tavis Fadi. They are our artist in residence today. June is Black Music Month, and we choose a different artist every day. And today, it is The Elements on our show, and I'm glad about it. Our guest right now is Dr. Catherine Meeks, renowned advocate for social justice and recipient of a major award, the Joseph R. Biden Lifetime Achievement Award for anti-racism. Her book is called Bridging the Rivers of Difference, A Proclamation of Unity in Resistance, and I'm delighted to have her on this program at the top of this hour. In case you've guessed, and then we were talking about, I asked her a moment ago, what does racial healing look like in a moment such as this? She answered that question, which leads me to a couple other questions as a result of that particular answer. You made the point that the country, to your mind, can't bear much longer this kind of division. You say the country can't bear it. What happens when you get to that breaking point? And where is that breaking point?
1: I think, you know, the level of rage and violence that we are experiencing at the moment is the result of a lot of embedded issues that we need to get out on the table around racism and just the disparities in the quality of life for people. And I think that we are getting further apart economically, and that we are also losing some sense of a moral center that would help us to remember that we're here on this planet together and we need to care about each other. And race has become the lightning rod for that so much. And it troubles me so deeply, because I really do care so deeply about the fact that communities, we need to be in community. We need to be caring about one another across racial lines and economic lines or whatever. But I don't think that we can continue to have a country where we just keep going down this path. We already can see how much talent is being lost. We're putting too many young people of color in prisons. We are doing too many things to really keep on causing us to become a weaker and weaker nation by not being interested in the quality of life for everybody who lives in this land.
0: Let me ask it differently. When you suggest that there is a sort of squabble up, as we say around here, within these communities of color, why is that division? Why are those divisions deepening, if I'm taking your point?
1: Mm-hmm. Well, I think that hardship makes everything worse. You know, you're already having a hard time, mm-hmm. and then things get worse. And so then you start looking for the enemy outside of you to blame for it. And one of the chapters in my book deals with this business of othering, mm-hmm. because we'd like to assign responsibility for our suffering to other people anyway. Just, it seems to be a factor in human beings. That's why I started out the book talking about Cain and Abel, with Cain blaming his brother because his sacrifice wasn't accepted by God as he wanted it to be. So I think that the environmental hardships, the economic hardships, all of those things contribute to us becoming more and more divided, mm-hmm. and more and more sure that it's, you know, the Latinos think the African Americans their problems, the African Americans think the Asians are their problem, and by the time we get through passing blame all the way around, everybody's just sitting around pointing fingers at one another, and nobody is really making any steps that can somehow create some new space, some new energy. And that's why I think that we have got to stop and start looking each other in the eyes and telling one another our stories and trying to recover some capacity to see ourselves as human beings and as equal humans that deserve to be able to live our lives to the best of our ability.
0: Are there ways in which those white supremacists you referenced earlier have figured out, are there ways in which they have figured out how to exploit the root causes of this disconnection that you referenced now?
1: Oh, absolutely. I just think that that's one of the themes in their playbook, to pit us against each other, to make us, pick somebody to be their designated person of color and leave the rest of us behind. That's been going on forever. And I think that we have allowed ourselves to fall into that trap of paying attention that way, you know, and then when that happens, you look at other people who look like you and are a part of your community, you start distrusting them rather than distrusting white supremacists and all the folks that are benefiting from white supremacy. And I really feel like that's been a strategy forever. I think it's probably in a strategy of oppressors in general. Mm-hmm. To pit the people that are being oppressed against one another, because then you don't have to work as hard to keep them oppressed because they're doing it for you.
0: Yeah.
1: And that's, we see a lot of that going on right now with all of the, you know, you don't have to do much because we're already feeling so mm-hmm. down and out anyway, because so many things are piling up that we have to deal with.
0: Yeah. Given the rivers of difference, to quote the title of your text, the rivers of difference that we're discussing right now, what happens, just imagine with me for a moment, what happens a few years from now when, as you well know, we will arrive at that date on the calendar where, for the first time ever in this country, people of color will outnumber white Americans. So if we're trying to navigate, trying to traverse, trying to cross, pick your word, these rivers of divide right about now, these rivers of difference right about now, what happens again when we get to that day where people of color outnumber everybody else?
1: Well, and you know, I think that's a part of why we see so much violence and rage and craziness in this present moment, is that white people have come to finally believe that it's going to be true. And it's created an enormous amount of fear. We people of color have to be careful that we don't fall into the same trap when we are a majority, as has been practiced by white folks who have been having the majority of the power anyway, which is why I think it is so important to try to start this new conversation that I hope my book will help to start, so that we can pick an agenda that really does look at the whole group of us here, and first of all to people of color, to look at be interested in the general welfare. You know, we talk about in the preamble to the Constitution, promote the general welfare, but we don't really care about the general welfare. It ends up that we just care about our welfare or the welfare of our group, whoever that happens to be.
0: No.
1: We have got to vacate that space.
0: Yep. So one of the things that these white folk that you referenced a moment ago tend to hate, not all white folk, but the ones that we're talking about right now, one of the things they tend to hate is DE&I, diversity, equity, and inclusion. And there are ways in which that has become, you know, a weapon, as you well know, used against particular communities, certainly the African-American community, in a moment such as this. So what is your critique of the current approaches to diversity, equity, and inclusion?
1: Well, you know, I'm not a big fan of DEI because I never thought it was about anything serious. I thought that it was a performative thing in too many places, at least in corporate America. You name somebody the vice president of DEI and give them a big paycheck and no power and no intention of changing the culture of the entity where they've been put to do some work. Now, I think we need to imagine some system changes that really are serious about creating real equity and real inclusion. And it's going to be up to us as people of color to see to that happening. The white supremacy energy is not going to wake up one day and say, you know, we've been wrong all this time, let's fix it. That's not going to happen. And we cannot replicate what's been done and the way that it's been done. We have got to have a new paradigm for how we deal with each other as human beings. And I think that people of color have that capacity. I just think we've got to start really reimagining ourselves and reimagining the possibilities for this land that we happen to all be living in.
0: At the center of the book is, in fact, a call to reimagine resistance. I want to close our conversation in a few moments. I got a few minutes left. I want to close with this notion of reimagining resistance in a moment such as this. Before I do that, I want to throw a few other issues at you in the next 5 minutes here and have you respond to them. I threw DEI at you. You responded to that, number one. Let me throw a few others at you right quick. The targeting of Latino populations. Talk to me.
1: You know, it's very interesting. It seems that there's always got to be some group that's singled out to be the worst group now. And Latinos are that group. And we are too quiet about it. I mean, there needs to be a much more, a bigger uproar about what's happening to them, because it was African Americans. We already pushed the Native people all off into corners, and Asians are kind of, you know, the model minority, but they're not really that central either. So I think that we can't allow any group to be singled out and have us be silent about it, because if any group is oppressed, then we need to think that we all are.
0: Is that,
1: and we're just going to be the next ones.
0: Is that your way of saying that black folk have been too silent on this conversation about immigration in this country?
1: I do believe that, because, you know, in the first place, there's some black immigrants here, too. Mm-hmm. And this is not just about Latinos either, I don't think. I think it's about a vision of the white supremacists wanting to have a white America.
0: Yeah.
1: And they're about 200, 400 years too late.
0: Yeah.
1: But we need to be careful, because if they could wake up in the morning and then be rid of the Latinos, I think they would be after us next.
0: My next issue is the long-term damage that we are seeing in real time right now to voting rights, Dr. Meeks.
1: Yes, another opportunity to try to destabilize the power, because they know that if you put all of the people of color and black folks together voting, we can change the Constitution. We can do anything we want to do. And there is a real fear about us becoming people of color seeking vengeance and doing to white people what they've done to us. I really see that as a part of the issue. So, and voting is one of the ways in this country that you express power and that you have power. So it's just, again, trying to destabilize the power that we managed to carve out over these last handful of years. And we've got to stand up against it. We've got to vote overwhelmingly in this season. We have got to put an end to that.
0: What about health?
1: By voting.
0: I'm sorry, I didn't mean to cut you off. What about health policy disparities?
1: Every bit, everything, you know, when you look at, I don't know about you, but it just makes you want to go do something that you probably don't have any business doing. But you can see every system being undermined by a racist mentality: justice, education, economics, health, politics, anything you look at. I mean, it's all of that stuff needs to be reimagined and needs to be done so that it's everybody is included to get what they need. I mean, we have health disparities that we should be so ashamed of. Mm-hmm. And it's so much worse for people of color and poor people. And we should be ashamed.
0: Yeah. I want to close in these last 2.5 minutes here with your call to reimagine resistance. What does that look like?
1: I think that we have got to be honest about where we are, and we've got to learn how to sit together with these groups. These four groups have got to learn how to sit together, tell each other our stories, get our ancient stories, get to know each other as humans, and as we work to overcome some of this internalized oppression that's keeping us so separate.
0: Let me close on this note. I lied. I got another 60 seconds here very quickly. You'll recall that tape that came out a couple of years ago here in L.A. where I sit, where these elected Latino leaders were trashing, bashing black people on tape. And so when that tape came out, as you'll recall, black folks were like, see, we told you. That's what they say about us behind closed doors. What do you say to black people who have that as Exhibit A, that kind of evidence of what they think about us when we're not around?
1: Well, I think that that's a part of that the racism with the prejudice and the looking at each other within the minority groups is something that we've got to work on and we've got to overcome. Yep. You know, because then all we are doing is modeling the same behavior that's been perpetrated against us by white supremacy. And if we stay in that space, we're never going anywhere. Oh. And so somehow we've got to figure out how to build some bridges across that river.
0: Nope, I'm all for building bridges. I just want to make the point that when black people say, hey, this is Exhibit A of why we feel the way we feel, why we're showing up the way we show up, you got to wrestle with that, do you not?
1: You do have to, but you have to also decide, what about the general welfare? What about the common good?
0: Right.
1: These are not everybody.
0: Nope.
1: And beside that, I think at the end of the day, you have to make some decisions about what kind of human you're going to be. No matter what other kind of humans are around.
0: Now that's the ultimate question. What kind of human being are you going to be? The book is called Bridging the Rivers of Difference, Our Proclamation of Unity in Resistance. It is written by Dr. Catherine Meeks. I've been honored to have had her on this program. Dr. Meeks, thanks for your work and your witness, and thank you for this conversation.
1: Well, thank you so much, and I've been a fan of yours forever, and this is such an honor to be talking to you.
0: You are too kind to say that. I appreciate you saying it. More of Tavis Smiley when we come forward.
2: 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Leaders, legends, game changers. The people shaping the country and the culture. They come to Tavis Smiley because this is where the real conversations happen. No spin, no fluff, just straight talk and straight answers. Tavis Smiley, because the Kingian question, where do we go from here, starts right here.
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0: It's the Clark Sisters on Tavis Smiley. June is Black Music Month, and every day in the month of June, we choose a different artist and tap into the best of their catalog. We celebrate the imprint of Black music on our lives. We tap into all the genres, and today we're doing gospel, but not just one artist, some of the best of our gospel tradition. All 3 hours of Tavis Smiley weaving in and out of these conversations with these amazing guests like Aaron Ford, two-time Nevada Attorney General, now the Democratic gubernatorial nominee. He could be this Black man, the next governor of Nevada. Aaron Ford, an honor, sir, to have you on this program. How are you?
1: I am fantastic, man. Great to be on this, on the radio with you, sir.
0: It's good to hear your voice. Let me start with that name. It's spelled like Aaron, A-A-R-O-N, pronounced

0: two-time attorney general in a place like Nevada.
1: Well, look, there's a word you're going to recognize when I say this, Tab, is because you and I share a commonality, achievement in every field of human endeavor.
0: Oh,
1: you understand?
0: He's a good Kappa man. He's a good Kappa man. He's a good Kappa man.
1: Come on, Noop. You know that. As pretty, you can't see me, but as pretty as I am, you know I got to be a Noop.
0: I got you. I got you.
1: but no, in all seriousness, man, it's been a great honor, man. My wife and I moved to Las Vegas, I like to say, at the turn of the century in the year 2000. To work for a federal judge.
0: Wow.
1: My wife got a job with a judge, Johnny Rawlinson, the first African-American female to serve on the Ninth Circuit. I got a job with her as well. And so we were here for 3 years. We went back to Texas, which is where I'm from originally, and came back in 07 and, you know, hit the ground running, man. You know, I found Vegas and Nevada as a whole to be very receptive to folks who want to come here and put the work in. And so I got engaged early on with politics, you know, at the grassroots level, working with the local Democratic Party, and ultimately ran for office and won in 2012 to become a state senator. 2014, I became the minority leader in the state Senate. 2 years later, I became the majority leader in the state Senate. And 2 years after that, I ran for the office of attorney general, and ultimately was elected to be the first African-American, first Black American to be elected to a statewide constitutional office in the history of our state. It's been a great honor, but it's more than that. It's been a great privilege because I get to ensure that the entirety of the Nevada family has been represented. And that's my mantra, looking out for the entirety of the Nevada family. And I'm going to do that when I move into the governor's office at the end of this year.
0: I recognize that Las Vegas is not Nevada and Nevada isn't necessarily Las Vegas. They're two different places. I get that. And yet it leads me to ask, what life is like these days for Black folk who want to or are thinking about moving to and living in Nevada?
1: Look, I can't lie. When I first moved here, people, said, this is the Mississippi of the West. That's what they wanted to call it, right? Look, there is a history here in Nevada, as you know, and in Las Vegas in particular, where segregation ruled the day. Sammy Davis Jr. could come to Las Vegas and perform on the Strip, but he could not stay on the Strip.
0: That's right.
1: He was required to go to the West Side, to what we call the historic West Side of Las Vegas, and be over there with the Black folks, and lay his head down there. But we've come a long way. We've had, great civil rights leaders here who have led, marches down the Strip to help integrate the Strip. And I have found it to be, a great place, again, that welcomes individuals. I'm not from Nevada, but I got here as fast as I could. I am an adopted son, but let me be clear. Black Americans in Las Vegas are suffering some of the exact same concerns and issues that all folks of Nevada are experiencing right now in what I call the Lombardo-Trump economy. Our unemployment is the highest in the nation. If not, it's tied or one of the top unemployment places in the nation. Our economy continues to lag behind growth of other places. These tariffs that Donald Trump instituted have decimated our tourism economy. It's time for new leadership. It's time for us to move this state forward. Look, I'll be quiet after this, but the fact is, Tavis, I have a very real understanding of what it's like to struggle. My parents worked hard when I was young, but sometimes all I had for dinner was a stale candy bar. A Score bar is my favorite candy bar to this day, because that was one of the ones that was in that box of stale candies my daddy found next to the dumpster and brought home for us to eat for dinner one night. And I was a single parent in college. And so living on Section 8 housing and getting food stamps and Medicaid, give me a real appreciation of what it's like to struggle. Too many Nevadans are struggling right now. And it's because of the current governor, and we're looking to relieve him of his responsibilities.
0: With all due respect to Mr. Ford, I don't want him to be quiet just yet. I got some more questions for him. Got a few more minutes with him, particularly as he's on the eve of about to score big, potentially in Nevada. It ain't just his favorite candy bar. He's on the eve of scoring big in Nevada if he can pull this off. You heard him mention the Lombardo-Trump economy. He's running against this guy, Joe Lombardo. We'll ask him to handicap the race for us. Tell us more about the race specifically. Address the issues. We're asking about the race when we come forward. We're talking to Aaron Ford, the two-time Nevada Attorney General, could be the first Black governor of the state of Nevada. 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
9: Tavis Smiley and Aaron Ford, who could be the black man that becomes a governor of the state of Nevada, two-time attorney general, has made all kind of history in Nevada, winning all kinds of offices that black folk prior to had never held before, majority leader, state senator, et cetera, et cetera. But now, as two-time attorney general, he is the Democratic nominee for governor. He mentioned a moment ago the Lombardo Trump economy. It sounds to me like you want to turn this election into a referendum on Donald Trump, Aaron Ford.
10: I didn't do that. He did that himself. I mean, look, the fact of the matter is our governor, Joe Lombardo, is a doormat for Donald Trump. All he does is lie down. Mm. You know, the folks around here call him Lying Lombardo because, you know, he refuses to stand up. I stand up, though, to Donald Trump. And in fact, I beat him in court dozens of times on several issues that have affected our economy here. You know, Lying Lombardo, though, won't stand up for Nevadans, won't speak up, won't even say that the tariffs are bad, claims he doesn't know that tariffs can hurt our state. Just another lie. But at the end of the day, Nevadans are seeing through that. That's the reason why this race is a dead heat right now. I'm tired in the polls with this guy. That's going to change soon because we're going to win this race by focusing on the things that are important to Nevadans.
9: Yep. Tell me more about what you did as AG. I know there are a number of AGs around the country in the Trump era, one and two, that have had to sue him. What did you have to do?
10: Yeah, one and two. I've sued him over, I would say, 80 times. Well, maybe not quite 80, 60 times or so
9: right.
10: This term. And cumulatively, me and my attorney general colleagues, the Democratic attorneys general in the first term, sued him over 100. Our win rate is upwards of 85-90% because, you know, look, at the end of the day, I may disagree with his policies, but I've also said that, you know, the winner gets to dictate his own policies and he gets to implement those. But my mama used to say, it ain't what you say, it's how you say it. I say it ain't what you do, it's how you do it. And Donald Trump has been breaking the law. And that's why we keep winning these lawsuits, whether it relates to trying to hold back trillions of dollars of funds as one of his first actions. We sued, we got that money released. Whether it's trying to use an improper way to demolish the Department of Education, we sued him and we stopped him on that. I sued him over these tariffs and we won. And you know, these are the tariffs that Joe Lombardo said that we should have to feel a little pain from. Mm. And even after I won this tariffs lawsuit, he says we don't deserve the refunds that I'm fighting for. So that's been my record against Donald Trump. I'm not scared of him. I'm going to stand up, and Nevadans appreciate that.
9: Speaking of his record, when we come forward in our remaining moments with Attorney General Aaron Ford, soon to be governor, we hope, in Nevada, going to run through some of his top issues and let you hear from him how these issues are impacting folk in his state, housing, health care, energy, and education. We'll tap into all four when we come forward here on Tavis Smiley.
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7: 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Continues when we come forward.
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7: It's Sybil Wilkes with What We Need to Know. Former President Barack Obama and First Lady Michelle Obama officially celebrated the grand opening of the Obama Presidential Center on the south side of Chicago. This massive 19-plus acre campus in Jackson Park blends a historic museum and reading room with community spaces like a garden, recording studios, and a public library. Number two, today is also World Sickle Cell Day 2026. Global initiative dedicated to raising vital awareness about the inherited blood disorder that affects millions of people worldwide. 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Healthcare organizations and local communities are hosting screening campaigns and educational events to support affected families and reduce global treatment disparities. I'm Sybil Wilkes. 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
8: Let's get back to more of this rich dialogue with Tavis Smiley.
9: Tavis Smiley and Aaron Ford, a two-time Nevada Attorney General, a Democratic nominee for governor in that state, could make some history just a few months from now. Aaron, I got two minutes here. Let me run through this right quick here. Housing, talk to me. Top line it for me.
10: Yeah, we're going to stop Wall Street from taking over our neighborhoods. They buy up a lot of homes right here, and we're going to limit that under my legislation that I'm going to sign.
9: Healthcare.
10: We're going to cap the cost of prescription drugs, and we're going to cancel some medical debt for the most needy out here.
9: Energy.
10: You know, Joe Lombardo is working with our utility out here these days, and they're trying to increase our utility prices, and I'm going to stop with what's called the demand charge that NV Energy is trying to put on all of our Nevadans out here.
9: What's that demand charge? Tell me what it is right quick.
10: Yeah, they want to charge you for the 15 minutes of most usage in the house and base it on what they're going to charge you on. That's crazy.
9: Mm-hmm. Education.
10: You know, I talked about eating instead of candy bars for dinner. I used to take those to lunch as well. I know what it's like to be a student who can't concentrate because your stomach is growling. We are going to feed our children with guaranteed school lunches. That's the bill that Joe Lombardo vetoed, but I'm going to sign that bill.
9: I'm looking at the numbers. I've been following this race. I'm fascinated by it, given that there's a black man, Aaron Ford, who could be the next governor of Nevada. And I just want to tell you how close this race is. He mentioned he's tied right now. He is. He may pull away. He's hoping to pull away. I think he will, given the way he's been campaigning so far. It's a very well-run campaign, as I watched it here from Los Angeles. But Cook, the Cook Political Report, these guys are, you know, the end-all, be-all. There are a few people whose stuff I look at regularly. The Cook Report has this race for governor in Nevada as a toss-up. That's big, that in Nevada, a black man is in a toss-up election to be governor. And NBC has declared Governor Joe Lombardo, he calls him Lion Lombardo, the most vulnerable incumbent of any governor in the country. That's NBC. that Lion Joe Lombardo is the most vulnerable incumbent of any governor in the country. Again, Cook Political Report says this race is a toss-up, and that's where it is right now. If Aaron Ford does what he needs to do between now and November, he could be the next governor of Nevada, a black man, and wouldn't we all celebrate that? Aaron, it sounds like you're in a good spot right now, man.
10: Nope, I feel real good about this, man. We've been working hard. We got a lot of grassroots support, and we're going to win this thing.
9: More of Tabby Smiley. Chance the Rapper comes live.
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23: 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They pulled her in the back room, and you ain't heard nothing come out of her mouth since, because that is the reality with us.
1: Just keep it real.
23: 77% of every black home in America is headed by a single mother. If we going to get a hold on these crimes, and you see this man has just issued the National Guard, the feds have taken over D.C., who they going to lock up? Our people.
1: Sharpton.

0: You know, people talk about this is almost a police state. It is a police state in Washington. This is going to lead to some confrontations between police and citizens.
1: It's the nation's capital. It's the nation's capital.
2: From the National Action Network corporate headquarters in New York, keeping it real. It's XL Friday. And now, America's number one civil rights leader, the Reverend Al Sharpton.

0: Friday, June 19th. Juneteenth Day. Juneteenth holiday and Black Music Month combined. Do you know what time it is? It's Al Sharpton's time. And for the next 3 hours, it's time to put aside all pretenses, deception, denial, or fronting. The time has come to keep it real on Keeping It Real with Reverend Al Sharpton. A very good afternoon to you all across the country. Good morning to you that are our West Coast listeners, and welcome to those that are listening Sirius XM 126, where talk empowers and becomes action. In fact, I would argue that there is no power without action. You're going to have action to achieve power, and you're going to have action to maintain it. I'm coming to you live from our National Action Network corporate headquarters in New York, and it's Friday, and for you that are frequent listeners, you know Friday is exhale Friday. A lot to exhale this week, God knows, and all you have to do is call us at 1-877-532-5797, 1-877-532-5797, or you can send us a message on the message board at www.nationalactionnetwork.net live stream. The mayor's already on there, Mayor Rodney Jones, on the message board saying it's Exhale Friday. Don't go into the weekend constipated with your thoughts. Let it out, let it out, let it out. And the mayor is right. And let me say early to the mayor and others in the New York, New Jersey, Connecticut area, many of the candidates, the mayor of New York and others will be at the Saturday Action Rally tomorrow. You that have primaries, make sure you listen to the rally if you're out of the city and connecting states, or watch it on live stream, or be there, particularly you that are in New York, Connecticut, New Jersey. At the end of the rally, you that have kept, made a pledge to help buy the building that National Action Network is now owned, we're going to bring you over five at a time, since we don't have the occupancy license yet to have the rallies. And we're going to transport you. We've got vehicles. So you can see the building tomorrow, the new House of Justice. So make sure you're there at 9 to 11 at Mother AME Zion on 137th Street and Lenox. And now don't come after the rallies talking about, I want to ride over and see the building. Come to the rally, because I'm going to do this a special way tomorrow. I wanted to say that early. A lot is happening. Let me thank Dominique Sharpton for sitting in for me on yesterday. Obviously, I was in Chicago. As most of you know, I was one of the invited guests by President and Mrs. Obama for the opening of the Obama Presidential Center. And let me tell you, it is a center. It is not a presidential library alone. There's a library in it, but it's a library. It's a tech room. It's a basketball court. It is restaurant. It is childcare. It is a connected library with the public schools that have updated. It is something like you've never seen. It is 19 square miles. It is huge, and they name certain parts of it after Fannie Lou Hamer, Rosa Parks, on and on. And it is absolutely beautiful, $80 million. And I was honored to be invited. And, of course, many of you watched it or portions of it. And many, you know, my friends were saying, are you going to go to the opening or are you going to the Knicks parade? I said, well, my contemporary side says I'm proud of the Knicks. They haven't won, the Knicks haven't won a title, NBA title, in 53 years. But my historic nerve say you got to be their first black president, first black first lady, and ones that I worked with closely since 2007 when he first came to National Action Network's convention. I said, I'm sorry. I know there's going to be a lot of excitement in New York, but I have to be there when they do the official opening. And I was glad I went. And Lottie Dottie and everybody was there, even though it was a very closed list. But you name them, the celebrities, Oprah Winfrey, all the way to Bono, Stevie Wonder was great closing the show. And three other living presidents, four presidents there yesterday. George Bush, a Republican, and his wife came. President Biden and his wife came. President Clinton and his wife came. And I think when Michelle Obama got up and told the story of how she was born right in that neighborhood, and her mother taught her she could be whoever she wanted to be, and she comes home to that neighborhood as the first black first lady of the United States, her partnership with Barack, and she made a tribute to Barack that brought tears to his eyes and everybody else's. And then President Obama put it all in historic perspective. It is a center you need to bring your children, your grandchildren to see, and you're going to need a whole day or two but to walk those grounds. And I'll be able to say to I have one grandson, and whatever children he has, I was there when they opened it, and I'm in a video in the center. Sense of history. When you get to a certain stage in life, you think about how history is going to record it. And I think, and I said this on several interviews, and I said it this morning on Morning Joe, way too early. I did a couple of shows this morning. I did shows there from last night while still in Chicago. The providence of it, you know, the preacher in me always looks for what is God trying to say. The day that President Obama opens up his presidential center is the day that Donald Trump is ridiculed by all, including some Republicans, for a disastrous foreign policy with Iran. You couldn't have timed it better. I mean, this was the most embarrassing, humiliating thing that Trump has gone through, and it happened on the same day. Even Trump said, well, I don't want to look like Herbert Hoover. So he backed out of the Iran fight, giving them much more money. And he accused Barack Obama of paying them ransom. And the whole world saying, well, wait a minute, if you were going to back out and pay them, what was it all about when you saw the Iranians marching in the streets and you say, we got your back, we're going to regime change? And now you just leave those people there, hundreds of them dead, 14, 15 American soldiers dead, and you go pick up and go home? On the same day, the black man that you succeeded and you denounced and said wasn't born here is the day you have an open dose of major disgrace. Today we see that Israel and Hezbollah have agreed to a ceasefire after some intense fighting. U.S. and Iran is in intense talks. They were supposed to sign this memorandum of understanding today in Switzerland. Vice President Vance's trip was canceled. They're not really saying why, but I think it is clear, as President Obama said yesterday, that the U.S. appears to be back where it started before Trump launched the war, and in February, and possibly even worse, Obama said. And Obama pointed to the billions that are being spent, the strain on the military, Strait of Hormuz closed, strain on Americans that had gas prices hike. Worse, ceasefire is welcome, but the nuclear weapons they said they were going to get, it remains unsettled. And let's talk about all that. It's Exhale Friday. Elections going on around the country, primaries in New York, I know in other places, Tuesday. A lot to talk about. And don't forget, let me know how you think. Got two questions, and you can talk about all the issues, but two questions today. How do you think is the appropriate way that we ought to be celebrating Juneteenth? And your Black History Month, we're getting three songs a day this week that you think are critical to Black history. So let's get ready to take your calls. 1-877-532-5797. 1-877-532-5797. Or you can go to live stream at nationalactionnetwork.net. It is Exhale Friday. Let it out, let it out, let it out. We'll be back right after the break.
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0: Your host, Reverend Al Sharpton, is Exhale Friday. Whatever's on your mind, whatever's in your heart, you can express it and let us hear it all over the world. Keeping it real. Let it out, let it out, let it out. And we are happy to be. I'm looking at the message board. You can also send a message if you don't or can't call in. Glenn Bates is sending me a message saying, "Greetings, Rev, from Beach Island." You know whose home it is. Beach Island, South Carolina, was the estate of James Brown, the Godfather soul. I spent many days at Beach Island with the Godfather, and I understand they're turning his estate into a museum. I'm glad to hear that. Pamela Edgar is saying, "Good afternoon, Reverend Al Sharpton and the National Action Network. Happy Juneteenth weekend, and congratulations to the Obama family on the grand opening of the Obama Presidential Library." I also thought that as beautiful as it is, and as much as I recommend people going there, I thought it was also a message that they waited and opened the Juneteenth weekend, Juneteenth day to be exact, which is the antithesis to Trump, who's trying to stop celebration of Juneteenth and any other holiday related to us. That in of itself is a strong political and racially prideful statement that the Obamas chose that weekend, which is another reason why, as much as I love the Knicks of late, I had to be there. And I'm glad I was. I think that I'm very interested, though, in how people say and what they will respond to in the challenge I've laid out for you, not only the three songs you think should make black music history or that are black music history in terms of your feelings, but that you also say what is the appropriate way that you think people ought to celebrate and mark Juneteenth Day, Juneteenth weekend. One way, and I think, is clearly I'm saying everybody ought to watch the rally tomorrow from New York, our National Action Network Action Rally, which I'll be dedicating and explaining what Juneteenth really means. And I think that it also is something that you ought to do of something significant. Not giving away all my message, but there is a lesson in not knowing you're free because you continue to behave as a slave even beyond your emancipation. And some of us have a slave mentality. So therefore, you are not offended, insulted, or energized by people that impugn your freedom because you think you deserve it because you're a slave and slaves are slaves. You have no rights. So when I talk about the march August 28th, a lot of people at the Obama Presidential Center said to me yesterday, "I heard about the march, I'm coming." If you are slave-minded, you don't think there's anything to protest about because it's just, well, whatever it is, ain't nothing we can do about it. That's slave thinking. You'll have ribs and Kool-Aid today to celebrate Juneteenth, both of who is no good for your health because you think and eat like a slave. Oh, I hope you got offended because I intended to. Because I'm trying to shock you out of your slave mentality. In Galveston, Texas, when the Union Army went in and told those that were enslaved they were free, the day before, they were doing whatever that plantation dictated them to do. The day before. And they were already free, but didn't know it. So that's why people telling me, "Rem, you out there carrying on, but President Trump's taking everything from us. He coming after everybody. But I'm not a slave. Just because Trump wants to behave like a slave master, he does not have no slave here. The only question I have is how are we going to take him out of being the head of the plantation? But there's no question I'm not picking his cotton. I'm not taking his tobacco. I'm not letting him decide my family. Because I'm not a slave. And if you get free psychologically, then your physical and mental and intellectual side will follow. But you could be the most well-dressed person with a bank account exploding. If you got a slave mentality, you will do slave things. Like buy 10 cars that you don't need and ride around in them playing records calling yourself the N-word and your mama B. Because you're slave-minded. Give you a Rolls Royce, don't matter. You'll put song in the player calling you the N-word. Because before people can break your body, they must break your mind. And that's why I love to tell that story. I was on Morning Joe this morning with the great-great-great-grandniece of Harriet Tubman. And I love that quote Harriet Tubman saying that she was given an award in the North for the Underground Railroad. And they saluted her saying, "You led on the Underground Railroad 500 slaves to freedom. And we're giving you this award to underscore your freedom." And Harriet Tubman thanked them for the award and said, "I could have freed more if I could have convinced them they were slaves." Nobody has convinced you that you're not slaves. You don't have to accept what's going on. You can take the economics in your own hand about where you buy and where you spend your money or not. Punish those that are not in your interest. You can vote and decide on elected officials. And even if your guy doesn't win, you keep organizing, you get more people till you get enough votes to win. Slave mentality, "Oh, I tried, it won't work." No, you, a free person doesn't give up on their freedom. And not cynical about their liberation. So let's talk about all of this today. Let me take another break. Coming right back, going to the phones and to the message board. Ed Mason is saying, "Preaching, Rev." Yeah, I think I need to do a little today. I got the rest of my message tomorrow. I want y'all really tune in. I'll be there because I want a lot of you to be able to go over and see the new building on Juneteenth. Let's take a break. Be right back. Keeping it real. Shout. Keep it Exhale real. Friday. Be right back.
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0: It's Exhale Friday and Juneteenth weekend. Let me say, by way of announcements, don't forget, you in the tri-state area, New York, Connecticut, New Jersey, meet me at the special Juneteenth Saturday Action Rally in the morning at Mother AME Zion, the historic church on 137th Street and Lenox Avenue, 9 a.m. to 11 a.m. Many of our elected officials coming by to make their last appeals before primary day. And I'm going to give my special Juneteenth message. Make sure you're there. You that are not in the New York, New Jersey, Connecticut area, you can watch it live on Impact Television or at nationalactionnetwork.net or on on YouTube /NAN. And I got good news. We have finally been given assurances that we have the necessary

0: necessary permit for the march on August 28th in Washington at the Lincoln Memorial. We didn't want to say the location until the Parks services cleared it. There was one group that was going to do it. They're combining in with us. So the march, August 28th, will be at Lincoln Memorial. And it's going to be around redistricting. And clearly, we're going to deal with the question of the redistricting is voting rights. And we also must deal with the economic rights, what is going on in this new technology, knocking out a lot of jobs. That's why I want AI companies to support organizations and groups in training people basics so that they cannot be said, well, you don't know AI. We're training. Otherwise, we need to not shop with you. But it is extremely important. So you should sign up. Many hundreds have already signed. You need to sign. Don't wait talking about, well, it's only June 19th and it's not to the 28th. We organize early because we want a massive crowd. Tens of thousands ought to be there to say to the Supreme Court and the Congress and the Senate and the White House, right there in Washington, there's not been a national march on this. All of this pushback. No reason you'd be talking about Juneteenth if you are not doing something in your day, your era. You weren't here in 1865 or 1863. You're here in 2026. What you gonna do? Go to www.nationalactionnetwork and sign up, and we'll get you whatever information you need. Shannon is on the message board saying, Reverend Al, I heard Mrs. Obama tell you basketball is nice, but holding a democracy is greater. I agree. Well, I agree with you, too. And, it is amazing how you need to get your priorities in order. And I think that you must set that example. I tried to on yesterday. And I see Bruce Turner saying, here we go with trolls today. Rev, give them something to talk about. Yep, they can get something to talk about. I see a couple of trolls coming in. And they're just angry we're still here. They're angry that we're not slaves. It's Juneteenth Day, Rod. We're not slaves. Rod is one of the trollers, I guess, Bruce is referring to. We're not slaves. We don't care what you write on our message pages. Just let us know you're part of the vast audience listening to us. Just keep my numbers going up. Thank you. I appreciate it. People understand the more people listen, even the haters, and the more they write in the message board, the number they increase your numbers, the more they increase your numbers. So who's the nut? Joanne Kemp is saying, we've been celebrating all other holidays. Do white people celebrate Juneteenth? So if not, it's a day off for them and a day to deny us again. I think I've seen some whites, not many, but some say they celebrate Juneteenth. Many take it as a day off. But I'm not dealing with it as what they do with the holiday. I'm dealing with what we do with it. All right, let's go to the phones. Let's start with Theron in Detroit, Michigan. Theron, you're keeping it real with Al Sharpton.
1: Hey, good afternoon, Minister Reverend Al Sharpton. Peace be unto you. On this day, you know, it is a day that the blacks should reflect on and have a clear understanding, but understand something, too, about their adversary. The adversary that put them in bondage, you know, as I say all the time, you know, we were put in bondage by murderers, robbers, kidnappers, and rapists. Certainly they did not teach us the truth of ourselves or of God. So they lied to us, and they have been liars to us. Jesus himself in Scripture, he speaks the same way about this. He says, ye of your father the devil, and the lust of your father ye will do. He said, they were murderous in the beginning, and they abode not in the truth. Well, we met such a people. So this is what we're dealing with. they teach us when we were children. I know when I was growing up as a young man, growing up in the schools, because I live on the outskirts of Detroit growing up. They used to show us pictures of a man evolving from an ape to a man. I think that's making mockery of the human family. That's what they did to teach us such a falsehood. When actuality is that they know that they come from the black man. The black man is the creator of the heavens and the earth. So they come from us. And out of disrespect for us, they don't honor us. That's why they speak unjustly to us. That's why the Bible teaches us. It says you should honor your mothers and your fathers, that your days are long. Not speaking to us as individuals, but they were speaking to the Caucasian race, that they should honor their mothers and their fathers, which they don't. And they have never honored us. We are their Alpha and their Omega, the beginning and the end of them. And that's a reality of truth, because we're taught recessiveness and dominant. They teach that. You have recessive eyes, they tell you to put on sunglasses. They teach us these things. So we need to understand all this understanding to make us a better people. And then do the things that you're asking us to do. Go out and vote. Don't dwell on that. Understand your past and move forward from it. Don't stick in that, because that's we're right. better people than that.
0: I thank you for your call, and you're right. We, whatever way we reach knowledge of ourselves, it means nothing if we don't put some action in. And Theron is right. We may have different ways of approaching our history, our self-concept, but if we are not acting upon what we claim we believe, the question is, do we really believe it? And I would suggest we don't. Ronnie in Philadelphia, Pennsylvania. The word, Ronnie.
2: Hey, Reverend Al, how you doing, sir?
0: I'm doing very well. So, how you doing?
2: I'm good. I wanted to bring to your attention, and you might have heard this already, about the jump out boys, the cops jumping out. They see a bunch of brothers and going all down in their pants. And now a case that I'm working on for somebody, cops are sticking their fingers in people's butts, like they, you know, like trying to butt break them. You know how they did Abner Louima, but, you know, instead of the plunger, they're using their fingers. And a lot of cases that I looked up a lot of cases, and they unsubstantiated or unfounded, but there's so many of these cases, and then it's a lot of brothers that wouldn't want to come forward because they wouldn't want to know some cop stuck his finger up their butt. You know, the jump out boys, they doing that all over New Jersey. And I just wanted to bring that to the attention.
0: I got to look into that now. Thank you for calling. Give me that. I'm definitely going to get on that. In fact, Ronnie, I'm in preaching Father's Day this Sunday. I preach every year at Metropolitan Baptist Church, largest black church in Newark, Reverend David Jefferson. So I'm going to ask about this. You said it's happening in Jersey. The humiliation and the dehumanization that is if it's transpiring. Even if you get past the physical discomfort, if not pain, the psychological residue that will stay with you a long time, that you could be that humiliated, that somebody could do that, violate your body like that, and because they hold a badge and represent the state, you can't do anything about it. And if you do, then if you had not committed a crime that incited that behavior, they can get you for committing a crime if you rebel or withdraw or resist. No, I mean, these are the reasons we must keep this system accountable and affirm who we are and who we are not. Because in their minds, not only do we still think we slaves, some of those that you're talking about think you're slave. You wouldn't do that. You wouldn't stick your finger up someone's rectum if you thought they was a free man or woman. So they're letting you know who they think you are. Question is, what you gonna do about it? Let's take a break. Be right back. It's XL Friday, 1-877-532-5797. Shopton, keeping it real. Be right back.
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0: Beer Runner Radio. He's Eric Carly, and I'm Gary McNamara. Thanks so much for being here this morning. Interesting, just going through Truth Social, it's amazing how little the president talked about the Iran deal.
1: And that's the second day in a row.
0: Yeah. You know, and I don't know if our last caller got it, but says Iran has agreed to never have a nuclear weapon. He put this out. Also, the story that the U.S. is paying Iran $300 million is fake news put up by Democrats. That was actually 2 days ago that he put that out.
1: Right.
0: That's really the last thing that he put out on True Social.
1: Yeah, yeah.
0: And as we've said, I haven't heard a Democrat say it.
1: No.
0: We had somebody on Twitter say it, so I haven't seen everything.
1: I mean,
0: but certainly the criticism was always going to come from Democrats. The problem is, and they haven't been as vocal as I thought they were. I don't think they know where to go on this. The criticism has come from Republicans. That's where the criticism is. And I don't know of one Republican who's saying that U.S. taxpayer dollars is going in there. Now, if you look, if the 14-point deal, goes into, is actually what the deal is, or the memorandum of understanding, it doesn't say where the $300 billion comes from. He said Iran put, is it $300 million or $300 billion? $300
1: million.
0: $300 million, yeah. It doesn't say where the money comes from. It just says investment. Who's going to do the investment?
1: Right.
0: What private sector companies are going to say, let's invest in Iran?
1: Right. Yeah. $300 billion.
0: Okay, he wrote million here. So.

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0: diplomatic as you could be, given his, you know, his position with Trump. This, look, here's the thing. Nobody bought it when the leaks started happening, but I stepped back and said to myself, what I'm not hearing, what I'm not seeing is the problem. You know, this idea that he first mentioned, well, he wants to wait and do it himself, so you have this big grand presentation. When does Trump wait on things like this if it's already done? If the memorandum of understanding is already done, if it's already e-signed, then tell me why you would wait if it's a great deal. Yeah. Because you don't have to, I mean, you know, folding in something else that he said there, you don't have to go on. Now, Trump's already done that, but you don't have to, we've talked about, don't oversell something, don't overpromise and underdeliver. You go in and say, hey, to be clear, this is the start of a very serious long-term peace deal, but it's a big start. And we believe this puts us and puts the world in a better place with safeguards in place. And here's why. Here are the points. And you go through and you line them out. If they e-signed it over the weekend, you should have expected something Sunday night in a primetime address. And then say, we will be posting all of the details at whitehouse.gov for the world to see.
1: The problem is, as Dana Perino said on the Five, you know, and we talked about this, the ceremonial signing with basically the IRGC. Here she is on Fox News.
0: Yeah.
1: Okay, can we up the, thank you.
2: Well, I could make their arguments better for them, mm-hmm. because there are things that you could say that you would be able to think, okay, so you killed all of those 40 leaders, but now the IRGC is in charge. Mm-hmm. Okay, so that's who we're dealing with, and that's who we're supposed to stand next to on Friday, mm-hmm. and sign an agreement that nobody's seen or read, except for this is the most transparent administration history, but we can't read it. Like I could make all of those points.
3: You have to stop doing that, Dana.
4: I think she sounds
2: they
4: great.
2: Don't call me. But the thing, like we said at the very beginning, the victories are usually visible, clear, understandable, and it's just premature.
0: Yeah, I was listening when she said that, and I thought to myself, well, it's the same thing we had said the night before. You're going to be standing there with the IRGC? That's the imagery you want? The same group that's been slaughtering the people of Iran? Are we going to be shaking hands?
1: Yeah, I mean, it's absolutely mind-boggling. You know, it's, you know, and that's one of the things. I think it was, let me just see. I think, did I save it? Let me just see here. It was from, it was something I saw from Rush Limbaugh's brother yesterday, David Limbaugh. That I went, wow.
0: Yeah.
1: Let me just see if I can find it here very quickly. Cause it was really interesting. It's one thing to caution people to wait and see the actual MOU before judging, but it's entirely another thing to gratuitously do an about face and turn on Israel. I don't need to wait 2 seconds to react to that. And it was as disconcerting as the current policy seems to be. What may be even more so is the apparent radical retreat from a path that was morally righteous and invigorating. The whiplash is painful and inexplicable. Like so many, I pray there are more factors yet to be revealed.
0: In the back of my mind, and this is something I said a few days ago. If it turns out we end up getting the regime out of power and all the uranium in our hands, I'll turn around and say, well played. I have zero confidence. I said it then. I'll say it again. I have zero confidence that's mm-hmm. going to be the case. Because the more we learn about it, the further away we get from a secure situation like that. You know,

0: We are Red Eye Radio. He's Eric Carly, and I'm Gary McNamara. By the way, you're not going to like this comment. I'll read it to you. I may be able to find the audio on it, but it was from Tom Bevin, RealClearPolitics.com. Yeah. Yeah. And you may not like this. He said, Trump is like the Spurs, blew a 29-point lead on Iran.
1: No, I'm okay with that. I'm okay with that. It is absolutely choking. I'll call it when it is. And if it's a team I followed all my life and you choke, you're choking.
0: I just read the New York Post editorial. I was wondering when it was going to come out.
1: Yeah.
0: Just blasting.
1: Yeah.
0: No, blasting this deal. I mean, it took not that there was anybody in support of it, but it took a turn yesterday where Republican conservatives just went, what in the hell's going on?
1: Remember here? Leon Lett in the IC Super Bowl dropping the ball? Yeah. That's what this feels like.
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0: media, because I try to read as many comments as I can,
1: yeah,
0: just to get an idea of how people are, you know, are thinking. I haven't seen one in the last 48 hours about, but it's the art of the deal, and he's playing fifth dimensional chess.
1: No, okay.
0: None of that.
1: All right.
0: You've heard more of
1: no, yeah.
0: This is the art of the Costanza deal.
1: Yeah,
0: going backwards.
1: Well, the only thing I've heard is why do you keep complaining about the deal? Because it sucks. You know, this steak isn't steak; it's chicken. I ordered steak, but man, I guess I won't complain.
0: You know and by the way, we do know, for example, like, you know, with the oil that's in the 14 point, we know they sold oil yesterday.
1: Yeah,
0: so we know they're getting partial sanctions relief.
1: Right,
0: but I want to get back to this because this is the one thing, and this is what J.D. Vance, you know, was talking about. Mm-hmm. This seems to be his major talking point. Mm-hmm. It's not taxpayer funds. And on this score, the Washington Free Beacon's Adam Credo, and this goes back to Andrew McCarthy's column yesterday, reports that the Trump's White House emphasis that Iran is merely getting its own money back, not taxpayer funds. How stupid do they think they are? Iran's funds are frozen based on sanctions imposed in part due to its terrorism support, in addition to its nuclear weapons work, its ballistic missile work, human rights abuses, and targeting U.S. military and civilian vessels on the high seas. If the U.S. could keep funds from Iran, but is now instead allowing the funds to be paid to Iran, that is material support to a state sponsor of terrorism. It was when Biden did it. It is when Trump does it.
1: Yeah.
0: Again, it's material support to a state sponsor of terrorism, which the Iranian regime has been since 1984 under formal State Department designation. It doesn't matter that the funds are supposedly Iran's rather than a payout from the U.S. Treasury. Our government is giving access to billions of dollars in funds to an entity our government concedes uses its funds to underwrite the arsenals and deadly activities of its terrorist proxies that target American interest and American military over the last 47 years. End of story.
1: Just insane. Okay. Just insane. Because the only way to reinstill confidence on this entire thing in a person like me is to come back November 4th or whenever it's going to be. Take out the regime. Take the uranium. That's not going to happen. I'm not putting a dime on that bet.
0: You just reminded me of something that I saw from an Israeli media outlet. Did I save it? I think I did. I don't know where it is. Well, I thought I saved it. From a Israeli news service that said, we are such big supporters of Trump. Either this is the worst deal ever, or hopefully we just pray he's setting them up to justify the bombing the hell out of them down the road.
1: That's a possibility.
0: But they said that's our hope. They're not too confident about it, because of what has been going on, and the fact that they made the memorandum of understanding. And the fact is, we all know that they know that prices are killing them.
1: Yeah.
0: In the polling, you can't get much lower than everyone, including Republicans, judging Trump on the economy. And I'm talking about Rasmussen, all the Republican polls. It's not just, I don't trust any of the polls. The one poll I pay attention to the most is Rasmussen, to see how that moves, because that's a Republican a pollster. In the last couple of weeks, he has broken the record for lowest in the second term in the Republican poll, and lowest is the economy.
1: Yep.
0: But as you said, this is a president that was elected on strong foreign policy and the economy and the border.
1: Yeah. Yeah. Look, I have a number of theories that could work to support if I

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0: citizens and no foreign nexus involved at all.
1: All right. What does this sound familiar? How does this sound familiar?
0: What happened just a few miles from where I live?
1: This is the attack on the Texas ICE facility.
0: Yep.
1: That happened last summer. And they met online, according to authorities, those individuals that were responsible. Now you have these individuals from, according to the reports, meeting online, and they're from all different parts of the country. And they're organizing. But think about what it takes, according to these reports, if these reports are accurate and true. Think about what it takes. Thank goodness the family members looked at this.
0: Yeah.
1: At least in a couple of instances here with these people, said, yeah, this doesn't look right, and reported it to authorities. Because if not, where would this have gone?
0: Investigators later uncovered signal chats in which multiple people allegedly discuss a UFC event. An initial review of one suspect's iPhone identified at least 23 signal users discussing pre-operational activities. Some of those involved allegedly planned to travel to Fredericksburg, Virginia on June 12th or 13th to prepare for the attack. One suspect told investigators the goal was to target capitalist elites, billionaires, or politicians who receive donations from the American Israel Public Affairs Committee.
1: Yeah. Wow. Yeah. No, this could have been bad. I think that everyone expected that when we talked about the Freedom 250 events, that there were going to be certainly some radical activists. But this is part of the dangerous world we live in when these types of individuals decide they want to do damage. If not for the family members, I wonder how much intel there would have been in preventing an attack here.
0: Yeah, I don't know about the wife of one of them. You know, she said she had seen it, what they were talking about, because they shared the tablet, so she saw the messages. I don't know. It doesn't say she reported it, but obviously she had no problem talking to law enforcement.
1: Yeah, at some point she gave them help. We don't know at which point. That is disturbing. That's the world we live in. Radical leftists who will do anything. They have no value for life. None. And if given a chance, they'll take it. We've seen it. Multiple attempts on the president's life, the assassination of Charlie Kirk. You've seen this over and over and over again, how radical and dangerous these radicals are.
0: And the goal, what was down here in Texas, which was a conspiracy to kill ICE agents.
1: Right.
0: And Border Patrol agents.
1: Right. And another attack that happened within days of that same attack.
0: The one in Dallas, yeah.
1: Yeah. Well, there was one in Dallas. There was another one in South Texas. So it's just reality. It's the world we live in. And it won't stop. I don't know what you do about security in such massive venues where you want people to be welcome. There's protocol in terms of keeping officials secure, the president secure. But they're looking to do damage and kill anybody and everybody that would support the president or any of these events. And that's what this is what they want.
0: Retired FBI agent Jason Pack told Fox News Digital that the alleged scheme appeared to have moved beyond online rhetoric and into operational planning. This is a real threat, describing it as organized political violence with specific targets. He said the most troubling aspect was the apparent shift from ideology to actual preparation, including recruitment across multiple state, encrypted communications, logistical planning, and identifying staging areas. While Pack questioned whether every phase of the alleged plot would have succeeded, he said parts of it appeared to be technically feasible and would have likely led to fatalities. He also pointed to the role of human intelligence in disrupting the alleged network, saying the investigation.

0: I've been a disruptor all my life, and I started this podcast to challenge conventional thinking and stereotypes around the Black community and Black men. Not all Black men are rappers, not all Black men are athletes, and most Black men are not thugs. If you believe we can change the narrative, if you believe we can change our communities, if you believe we can change the outcomes, then we can change the world. I'm Rob Richardson. 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
2: 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Yeah, the entire thing of they haven't released it, so nobody should be talking about it, and you guys shouldn't be talking about it. Well, then they shouldn't be talking about it.
11: They're the ones promoting it.
2: Yeah, they're promoting it, and so... As we pointed out that what Vance, you know, promoted, no Republican is making that case that it's U.S. taxpayer dollars for the $300 billion. We don't know where it's going to get. Where are you going to get $300 billion in investment into Iran? That's going to be interesting.
11: Yeah.
2: What private organization is going to say, let's invest money into the private sector of the Iran run by the Iranian Revolutionary Guard? But... as we said, we've been commenting the majority of it. Now, we bring you the news. We're not going to not tell you that Bloomberg and other media outlets have released what the 14-point plan is. And when we see what the 14-point memorandum of understanding is, and we read it, it's exactly what the critics have speculated is in it.
11: Yeah, right.
2: So the early leaks, if this is what it is, and the administration has not come out, because it's been out for what now? 9-10 hours?
11: Yeah.
2: There's nobody saying, look, that's not it. It's wrong. You guys are wrong on it. You haven't heard that. And so, you know, we report the news to you. And, yeah, we'll throw out a little speculation, if, when, whatever. But the thing that really gets us is the things that President Trump and J.D. Vance are actually saying, what they're saying in their own words. Here's another one. This was the worst of the president yesterday. Here we go.
11: Right.
2: Talking about Israel because he's attempting to make Israel the bad guy in all of this.
11: Yeah.
2: Here we go.
13: Israel's fighting Hezbollah too long and too many people are being killed. And you don't have to knock down an apartment house every time you're looking for somebody because there are a lot of people in those apartment houses and they're not all Hezbollah, that I can tell you.
2: He's trying to make the... and then he goes on to suggest that the former Al-Qaeda head of Syria should be disarming Hezbollah instead, which was just the most bizarre statement that you could possibly make. But he's implying that Israel targets civilians.
11: Right. Right.
2: It's reprehensible. Absolutely reprehensible. That's got nothing to do with speculation. He said it.
11: Yep.
2: It's pure BS. And like you, I voted for him 3 times. But I don't care. If you're going to be a tribal person, if you're going to sit there, I adore this person, they can never do wrong, then you're a moron.
11: I don't know why you wouldn't question all of this.
2: Right.
11: The people come and go. The people are fallible. The ideas remain. That's what this nation was founded on. And it doesn't matter what your name is and if I voted for you or not. If I disagree, you're going to hear about it. But it's what I do for a living. And if I didn't do it for a living, you'd still hear about it because I'd probably be on my rooftop.
2: Well, you know what you haven't heard in the last couple of days or I've seen at all on social media? Because I try to read as many comments as I can just to get an idea of how people are, you know, are thinking. I haven't seen one in the last 48 hours about, but it's the art of the deal and he's playing fifth dimensional chess.
11: No, okay.
2: None of that.
11: All right.
2: You've heard more of.
11: No, yeah.
2: This is the art of the Costanza deal.
11: Yeah.
2: Going backwards.
11: Well, the only thing I've heard is, why do you keep complaining about the deal? Because it sucks. You know, this steak isn't steak, it's chicken. I ordered steak, but man, I guess I won't complain.
2: You know, and by the way, we do know, for example, like, you know, with the oil, that's in the 14 point, we know they sold oil yesterday.
11: Yeah.
2: So we know they're getting partial sanctions relief.
11: Right.
2: But I want to get back to this because this is the one thing, and this is what J.D. Vance, you know, was talking about. Mm-hmm.
14: This seems to be his major talking point. Mm. It's not taxpayer funds. And on this score, the Washington Free Beacon's Adam Credo, and this goes back to Andrew McCarthy's column yesterday, reports that the Trump's White House emphasis that Iran is merely getting its own money back, not taxpayer funds. How stupid do they think they are? Iran's funds are frozen.

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7: Beer Runner Radio, he's Eric Harding, I'm Gary McNamara. One thing we know is that the $300 billion whatever investment fund down the road, here's General Jack Keane about that in the Iran MOU.
8: You can't have a nuclear deal for 10, 20 years, similar to the JCPOA. Well, and the funding is real. There's a $300 billion investment fund. Who cares where the money comes from? If it doesn't come from the United States, I get that. Of course it shouldn't. But it shouldn't come from anybody. I mean, when we recovered Germany and Japan, the Nazis weren't in charge. The Japanese imperialists weren't in charge. Here, the Iranians are in charge. The killers and thugs are still in charge. We don't give them that money because what are they going to do with it? They're going to recover everything we've taken away from them. Who cares whether it's coming from the Arabs, from the Qataris, or whatever? They don't get it. They shouldn't get any of it.
7: There you go.
9: Yeah.
7: That's, yeah. And that part we know is true because Vance has verified that.
9: Yeah.
7: And so, again, it's just like, and the thing is when they say they don't get any of it, but they have. We've allowed them to get oil money already. They've already,
9: right.
7: I guess, two tankers, they've already sold the oil, as we found out yesterday, and other things just for signing the memorandum of understanding.
9: Right.
7: And so you can't win this argument with the Republican Party.
9: No.

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7: And what I'm looking at in the streets of D.C., the streets of Baltimore, Chicago, L.A., and anywhere else in Philadelphia, where violence is off the chain.
6: Have your say.
7: Now, when we look at the reality, when the police chief in Washington, D.C. first took office, she made a statement when she came to her first crime scene that we're going to have to start charging the parents with these crimes. They pulled her in the back room, and you ain't heard nothing come out of her mouth since, because that is the reality with us.
6: Just keep it real.
7: 77% of every black home in America is headed by a single mother. If we go to get a hold on these crimes, and you see this man has just issued the National Guard, the feds have taken over D.C., who they gonna lock up? Our people.
6: Sharpton keeps it real.
8: Trump is at it again, deploying the military National Guard to D.C. Yeah, that is a fact. You know, people talk about this is almost a police state. It is a police state in Washington. This is going to lead to some confrontations between police and citizens.
9: It's the nation's capital.
6: National Action Network corporate headquarters in New York, keeping it real. It's XL Friday. And now, a America's number one civil rights leader, the Reverend Al Sharpton.

0: Friday, June 19th. Juneteenth Day. Juneteenth holiday and Black Music Month combined. Do you know what time it is? It's Al Sharpton's time. And for the next 3 hours, it's time to put aside all pretenses, deception, denial, or fronting. The time has come to keep it real on Keeping It Real with Reverend Al Sharpton. A very good afternoon to you all across the country. Good morning to you that are our West Coast listeners, and welcome to those that are listening Sirius XM 126, where talk empowers and becomes action. In fact, I would argue that there is no power without action. You're going to have action to achieve power, and you're going to have action to maintain it. I'm coming to you live from our National Action Network corporate headquarters in New York, and it's Friday, and for you that are frequent listeners, you know Friday is exhale Friday. Lot to exhale this week, God knows, and all you have to do is call us at 1-877-532-5797, 1-877-532-5797. Or you can send us a message on the message board at www.nationalactionnetwork.net live stream. The mayor's already on there, Mayor Rodney Jones, it's on the message board saying it's Exhale Friday. Don't go into the weekend constipated with your thoughts. Let it out, let it out, let it out. And the mayor is right. And let me say early to the mayor and others in the New York, New Jersey, Connecticut area, many of the candidates, the mayor of New York and others will be at the Saturday Action Rally tomorrow. You that have primaries, make sure you listen to the rally if you're out of the city and connecting states, or watch it on live stream, or be there, particularly you that are in New York, Connecticut, New Jersey. At the end of the rally, you that have kept, made a pledge to help buy the building that National Action Network is now owned, we're going to bring you over five at a time, since we don't have the occupancy license yet to have the rallies. And we're going to transport you. We've got vehicles. So you can see the building tomorrow, the new House of Justice. So make sure you're there at 9 to 11 at Mother AME Zion on 137th Street and Lenox. And now don't come after the rallies talking about, I want to ride over and see the building. Come to the rally, because I'm going to do this a special way tomorrow. I wanted to say that early. A lot is happening. Let me thank Dominique Sharpton for sitting in for me on yesterday. Obviously, I was in Chicago. As most of you know, I was one of the invited guests by President and Mrs. Obama for the opening of the Obama Presidential Center. And let me tell you, it is a center. It is not a presidential library alone. There's a library in it, but it's a library. It's a tech room. It's a basketball court. It is restaurant. It is childcare. It is a connected library with the public schools that have updated. It is something like you've never seen. It is 19 square miles. It is huge, and they name certain parts of it after Fannie Lou Hamer, Rosa Parks, on and on. And it is absolutely beautiful, $80 million. And I was honored to be invited. And of course, many of you watched it or portions of it. And many, you know, my friends were saying, are you going to go to the opening or are you going to the Knicks parade? I said, well, my contemporary side says I'm proud of the Knicks. They haven't won. The Knicks haven't won a title, NBA title, in 53 years. But my historic nerve say you got to be their first black president, first black first lady, and ones that I worked with closely since 2007 when he first came to National Action Network's convention. I said, I'm sorry. I know there's going to be a lot of excitement in New York, but I have to be there when they do the official opening. And I was glad I went. And Lottie Dottie and everybody was there, even though it was a very closed list. But you name them, the celebrities, Oprah Winfrey, all the way to Bono, Stevie Wonder was great closing the show. And three other living presidents, four presidents there yesterday. George Bush, a Republican, and his wife came. President Biden and his wife came. President Clinton and his wife came. And I think when Michelle Obama got up and told the story of how she was born right in that neighborhood, and her mother taught her she could be whoever she wanted to be, and she comes home to that neighborhood as the first black first lady of the United States in a partnership with Barack. And she made a tribute to Barack that brought tears to his eyes and everybody else's. And then President Obama put it all in historic perspective. It is a center you need to bring your children, your grandchildren to see. And you're going to need a whole day or two for to walk those grounds. And I'll be able to say to I have one grandson and whatever children he has, I was there when they opened it. And I'm in a video in the center. Sense of history. When you get to a certain stage in life, you think about how history is going to record it. And I think, and I said this on several interviews, and I said it this morning on Morning Joe, or way too early. I did a couple of shows this morning. I did shows there from last night while still in Chicago. The providence of it, you know, the preacher in me always looks for what is God trying to say. The day that President Obama opens up his presidential center is the day that Donald Trump is ridiculed by all, including some Republicans, for a disastrous foreign policy with Iran. You couldn't have timed it better. I mean, this was the most embarrassing, humiliating thing that Trump has gone through, and it happened on the same day. Even Trump said, well, I don't want to look like Herbert Hoover. So he backed out of the Iran fight, giving them much more money, when he accused Barack Obama of paying them ransom. And the whole world saying, well, wait a minute, if you were going to back out and pay them, what was it all about when you saw the Iranians marching in the streets and you say, we got your back, we're going to regime change. And now you just leave those people there, hundreds of them dead, 14, 15 American soldiers dead, and you go pick up and go home? On the same day, the black man that you succeeded and you denounced and said wasn't born here is the day you have an open dose of major disgrace. Today we see that Israel and Hezbollah have agreed to a ceasefire after some intense fighting. And U.S. and Iran is in intense talks. They were supposed to sign this memorandum of understanding today in Switzerland. Vice President Vance's trip was canceled. They're not really saying why. But I think it is clear, as President Obama said yesterday, that the U.S. appears to be back where it started before Trump launched the war, and in February, and possibly even worse, Obama said. And Obama pointed to the billions that are being spent, the strain on the military, Strait of Hormuz closed, strain on Americans that had gas prices hike. Worse, ceasefire is welcome, but the nuclear weapons they said they were going to get, it remains unsettled. And let's talk about all that. It's Exhale Friday. Elections are going on around the country, primaries in New York, I know in other places, Tuesday. A lot to talk about. And don't forget, let me know how you think. Got two questions, and you can talk about all the issues, but two questions today. How do you think is the appropriate way that we ought to be celebrating Juneteenth? And your Black History Month, we're getting three songs a day this week that you think are critical to Black history. So let's get ready to take your calls. 1-877-532-5797. 1-877-532-5797. Or you can go to live stream at nationalactionnetwork.net. It is Exhale Friday. Let it out, let it out, let it out. We'll be back right after the break.
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1: Keeping it real. Keeping it real. I'm your host. Keeping it real. Reverend Al Sharpton. It's Exhale Friday. Whatever's on your mind, whatever's in your heart, you can express it and let us hear it all over the world.
0: Keeping it real.
1: Let it out, let it out, let it out. And we are happy to be. I'm looking at the message board. You can also send a message if you don't or can't call in. Glenn Bates is sending me a message saying, greetings, Rev, from Beach Island. You know whose home it is. Beach Island, South Carolina, was the estate of James Brown, the Godfather soul. I spent many days at Beach Island with the Godfather, and I understand they're turning his estate into a museum. I'm glad to hear that. Pamela Edgar is saying, good afternoon, Reverend Al Sharpton and the National Action Network. Happy Juneteenth weekend, and congratulations to the Obama family on the grand opening of the Obama Presidential Library. I also thought that as beautiful as it is, and as much as I recommend people going there, I thought it was also a message that they waited and opened the Juneteenth weekend. Juneteenth day, to be exact, which is the antithesis to Trump, who's trying to stop celebration of Juneteenth and any other holiday related to us. That in of itself is a strong political and racially prideful statement that the Obamas chose that weekend, which is another reason why, as much as I love the Knicks of late, I had to be there, and I'm glad I was. I think that I'm very interested, though, in how people say and what they will respond to in the challenge I've laid out for you, not only the three songs you think should make black music history or that are black music history in terms of your feelings, but that you also say what is the appropriate way that you think people ought to celebrate and mark Juneteenth Day, Juneteenth weekend. One way, and I think is clearly I'm as saying everybody ought to watch the rally tomorrow from New York, our National Action Network Action Rally, which I'll be dedicating and explaining what Juneteenth really means. And I think that it also is something that you ought to do of something significant. Not giving away all my message, but there is a lesson in not knowing you're free because you continue to behave as a slave even beyond your emancipation. And some of us have a slave mentality. So therefore, you are not offended, insulted, or energized by people that impugn your freedom because you think you deserve it because you're a slave and slaves are slaves. You have no rights. So when I talk about the march August 28th, a lot of people at the Obama Presidential Center said to me yesterday, I heard about the march, I'm coming. If you are slave-minded, you don't think there's anything to protest about. Because it's just, well, whatever it is, ain't nothing we can do about it. That's slave thinking. You'll have ribs and Kool-Aid today to celebrate Juneteenth, both of who is no good for your health. Because you think and eat like a slave. Oh, I hope you got offended because I intended to. Because I'm trying to shock you out of your slave mentality. In Galveston, Texas, when the Union Army went in and told those that were enslaved they were free, the day before, they were doing whatever that plantation dictated them to do. The day before. And they were already free, but didn't know it. So that's why people telling me, Remal, you out there carrying on, President Trump's taking everything from us. He coming after everybody. But I'm not a slave. Just because Trump wants to behave like a slave master, he does not have no slave here. The only question I have is how are we going to take him out of being the head of the plantation? But there's no question I'm not picking his cotton. I'm not taking care of his tobacco. I'm not letting him decide my family. Because I'm not a slave. And if you get free psychologically, then your physical and mental and intellectual side will follow. But you could be the most well-dressed person with a bank account exploding. If you got a slave mentality, you will do slave things. Like buy 10 cars that you don't need and ride around in them playing records calling yourself the N-word and your mama B. Because you're slave-minded. Give you a Rolls Royce, don't matter. You'll put song in the player calling you the N-word. Because before people can break your body, they must break your mind. And that's why I love to tell that story. I was on Morning Joe this morning with the great, great, great grandniece of Harriet Tubman. And I love that quote Harriet Tubman saying that she was given an award in the North for the Underground Railroad. And they saluted her saying, "You led on the Underground Railroad 500 slaves to freedom. And we're giving you this award to underscore your freedom." And Harriet Tubman thanked them for the award and said, "I could have freed more if I could have convinced them they were slaves." Nobody has convinced you that you're not slaves. You don't have to accept what's going on. You can take the economics in your own hand by where you buy and where you spend your money or not. Punish those that are not in your interest. You can vote and decide on elected officials. And even if your guy doesn't win, keep organizing, you get more people till you get enough votes to win. Slave mentality, "Oh, I tried it, it won't work." No, you, a free person doesn't give up on their freedom. And not cynical about their liberation. So let's talk about all of this today. Let me take another break. Coming right back, going to the phones and to the message board. Ed Mason is saying, "Preaching, Rev." Yeah, I think I need to do a little today. I got the rest of my message tomorrow. I want y'all really tune in. I'll be there because I want a lot of you to be able to go over and see the new building on Juneteenth. Let's take a break. Be right back. Keeping it real. Shout. Keep it Exhale Friday. Be right back.
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on 137th Street and Lenox Avenue, 9 a.m. to 11 a.m. Many of our elected officials coming by to make their last appeals before primary day. And I'm going to give my special Juneteenth message. Make sure you're there. You that are not in the New York, New Jersey, Connecticut area, you can watch it live on Impact Television or at nationalactionnetwork.net or on on YouTube /NAN. And I got good news. We have finally been given assurances that we have the necessary permit for the march on August 28th in Washington at the Lincoln Memorial. We didn't want to say the location until the Parks Services cleared it. There was one group that was going to do it. They're combining in with us. So the march, August 28th, will be at Lincoln Memorial. And it's going to be around redistricting. And clearly, we're going to deal with the question of the redistricting is voting rights. And we also must deal with the economic rights, what is going on in this new technology, knocking out a lot of jobs. That's why I want AI companies to support organizations and groups in training people basics so that they cannot be said, well, you don't know AI, we're training. Otherwise, we need to not shop with you. But it is extremely important. So you should sign up. Many hundreds have already signed. You need to sign. Don't wait talking about, well, it's only June 19th and it's not to the 28th. We organize early because we want a massive crowd. Tens of thousands ought to be there to say to the Supreme Court and the Congress and the Senate and the White House, right there in Washington, there's not been a national march on this. All of this pushback. No reason you'd be talking about Juneteenth if you are not doing something in your day, your era. You weren't here in 1865 or 1863. You're here in 2026. What you gonna do? Go to www.nationalactionnetwork and sign up, and we'll get you whatever information you need. Shannon is on the message board saying, Reverend Al, I heard Mrs. Obama tell you basketball is nice, but holding a democracy is greater. I agree. Well, I agree with you, too. And, it is amazing how you need to get your priorities in order. And I think that you must set that example. I tried to on yesterday. And I see Bruce Turner saying, here we go with trolls today. Rev, give them something to talk about. Yep, they can give something to talk about. I see a couple of trolls coming in. And they're just angry we're still here. They're angry that we're not slaves. It's Juneteenth Day, Rod. We're not slaves. Rod is one of the trollers, I guess. Bruce is referring to. We're not slaves. We don't care what you write on our message page. Just let us know you're part of the vast audience listening to us. Just keep my numbers going up. Thank you. I appreciate it. People understand the more people listen, even the haters, and the more they write on the message board, the number they increase your numbers, the more they increase your numbers. So who's the nut? Joanne Kemp is saying, we've been celebrating all other holidays. Do white people celebrate Juneteenth? So if not, it's a day off for them and a day to deny us again. I think I've seen some whites, not many, but some say they celebrate Juneteenth. Many take it as a day off. But I'm not dealing with it as what they do with the holiday. I'm dealing with what we do with it. All right, let's go to the phones. Let's start with Theron in Detroit, Michigan.
Iran, you keep it.

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1: Hey, good afternoon, Minister, Reverend Al Sharpton. Peace be unto you. On this day, you know, it is a day that the blacks should reflect on and have a clear understanding, but understand something, too, about their adversary. The adversary that put them in bondage, you know, as I say all the time, you know, we were put in bondage by murderers, robbers, kidnappers, and rapists. Certainly they did not teach us the truth of ourselves or of God. So they lied to us, and they have been liars to us. Jesus himself in Scripture, he speaks the same way about this. He says, ye are your father the devil, and the lust of your father ye will do. He said, they were murderous in the beginning, and they abode not in the truth. Well, we met such a people. So this is what we're dealing with. They teach us when we were children. I know when I was growing up as a young man, growing up in the schools, because I live on the outskirts of Detroit growing up. They used to show us pictures of a man evolving from an ape to a man. I think that's making mockery of the human family. That's what they did to teach us such a falsehood. When actuality is that they know that they come from the black man. The black man is the creator of the heavens and the earth. So they come from us. And out of disrespect for us, they don't honor us. That's why they speak unjustly to us. That's why the Bible teaches us. It says you should honor your mothers and your fathers that your days are long. Not speaking to us as individuals, but they were speaking to the Caucasian race. That they should honor their mothers and their fathers, which they don't. And they have never honored us. We are their Alpha and their Omega, the beginning and the end of them. And that's a reality of truth, because we're taught recessiveness and dominant. They teach that. You have recessive eyes, they tell you to put on sunglasses. They teach us these things. So we need to understand all this understanding to make us a better people. And then do the things that you're asking us to do. Go out and vote. Don't dwell on that. Understand your past and move forward from it. Don't stick in that. Because we're better people than that.
0: I thank you for your call, and you're right. We, whatever way we reach knowledge of ourselves, it means nothing if we don't put some action in. And Theron is right. We may have different ways of approaching our history, our self-concept, but if we are not acting upon what we claim we believe, the question is, do we really believe it? And I would suggest we don't. Ronnie in Philadelphia, Pennsylvania, the word. Ronnie?
2: Hey, Reverend Al, how you doing, sir?
0: I'm doing very well. How you doing?
2: I'm good. I wanted to bring to your attention, and you might have heard this already, about the jump out boys, the cops jumping out. They see a bunch of brothers and going all down their pants. And now, a case that I'm working on for somebody, cops are sticking their fingers in people's butts. Like they, you know, like trying to butt break them. You know how they did Abner Louima, but, you know, instead of the plunger, they're using their fingers. And a lot of cases that I looked up a lot of cases, and they unsubstantiated or unfounded. But there's so many of these cases, and then it's a lot of brothers that wouldn't want to come forward because they wouldn't want to know some cop stuck his finger up their butt. You know, the jump out boys, they doing that all over New Jersey. And I just wanted to bring that to the attention.
0: I got to look into that now. Thank you for calling. Give me that. I'm definitely going to get on that. In fact, Ronnie, I'm in preaching Father's Day this Sunday. I preach every year at Metropolitan Baptist Church, largest black church in Newark, Reverend David Jefferson. So I'm going to ask about this. You said it's happening in Jersey. The humiliation and the dehumanization that is if it's transpiring. Even if you get past the physical discomfort, if not pain, the psychological residue that will stay with you a long time, that you could be that humiliated, that somebody could do that, violate your body like that, and because they hold a badge and represent the state, you can't do anything about it. And if you do, then if you had not committed a crime that incited that behavior, they can get you for committing a crime if you rebel or withdraw or resist. No, I mean, These are the reasons we must keep this system accountable and affirm who we are and who we are not. Because in their minds, not only do we still think we slaves, some of those that you're talking about think you're slaves. You wouldn't do that. You wouldn't stick your finger up someone's rectum if you thought they was a free man or woman. So they're letting you know who they think you are. Question is, what you gonna do about it? Let's take a break. Be right back. It's XL Friday, 1-877-532-5797. Sharpton, keeping it real. Be right back.
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24: Live from the National Action Network corporate headquarters in New York.
26: There's no side that can justify to me killing innocent people.
27: What is it good for?
26: Absolutely
27: nothing.
24: Uh-huh. Keeping it real with the world's civil rights leader, the Reverend Al Sharpton.
26: Keeping it real, keeping it real. I'm your host. Reverend Al Sharpton is Exhale Friday. It is Juneteenth Day, and we're live taking your calls and your message board. messages at 1-877-532-5797, 1-877-532-5797. And, of course, you can, of course, go to the message board and you can, of course, send a message. Sun Cam is saying the Obama ceremony was phenomenal. If the Obamas ever give class on making speeches, I want to take it. They both know how to motivate people. This Juneteenth helps someone get registered to vote. I love that message, Sun Cam. I love that message. Cedric Cooper says the problem with Trump administration and the reflection pool are similar. The wrong, unqualified people doing the work. Yeah, and we're going to surround that reflection pool by the thousands August 28th. Make sure you're there with us, Cedric. Let's go to the phones. Let's go to Todd. Todd, you're keeping it real with Al Sharpton on XL Friday.
0: Hey, Reverend Al Sharpton. So I'm going to answer the questions. I have a question for you, though. Are you very familiar with the speech that General Granger gave when he gave the African Americans notice in Texas and Galveston that they were free?
26: I have read it. It is, you can be more specific. It's been a while since I read it, but I did read that speech, and it is a historic speech.
0: There's two sections in the speech where he references, I read it several times over the years, as you probably have, there are two sections in the speech where he references that he... They're suggested to them that they stay quietly and work out agreements with the plantation owners, work agreements, fair wage agreements as employees. And in that same speech, there's a section that he says that you will not be supported in idleness. And he uses that word, idleness. And that was those two things always stood out to me, because I knew surrounding those two things that although they were set free through the government bondage, things got very hard very quickly.
26: Right.
0: And there were work agreements that were not kept. There was employment that was gainful, but then was terminated when a white person wanted the job, and they wanted that white person to get that job. And there were many occasions where they were told the justification for this is that although your family needs to eat and grow in a healthy way, you're not more important than this white family that needs to eat and grow in a healthy way, so your employment has been terminated. And there were people that grew crops and good crop seasons and were having major problems getting those crops sold off at a fair wage.
26: Right.
0: So we had to be... So now here's the, and I'm saying that so I could get to the answer to the question. Well, definitely read the speech, people. But the answer to the question is do something, and this may take some energy for you to wrestle with. Do something for the social economic well-being of the African American population in this country and the citizenry as a whole that's going to last at least to the next Juneteenth. You know, there's things out, there's accomplishments that we can make if you wrestle with them, that will not only help some African American business or school or church or neighborhood association, that will last long past day one of your implementation of that help. But wrestle with something that you can do that will last longer than day one. My group that's trying to get this Planning Parenthood classes prior to conception, we're putting our curriculum together today. And we've been working on it prior to today, but I talked to you about this, and they were going to focus on human cellular biology, civics, financial literacy, opportunity and time management, and family history, at all as it applies to being a parent. So that's an example of something to be doing on Juneteenth. And read that speech. Read that speech.
26: It's funny. I'm going to do my Juneteenth message tomorrow at the rally. And the part of the of what I want to get over is that, yes, Granger did say, you know, work out something with your former masters, keep working for them or something.
0: Fair wage.
26: Fair wage, I think was the term. Yeah, you're right. But He also, what I'm going to really emphasize is he said how they won't tolerate idleness. And I'm not going to give the speech now. It'll be part of the message tomorrow. I just thought that it was significant how they did not, Granger reprimanded people not to be idle. And many of us are absolutely idle. But go ahead, give me your, you said it was going to bleed into your.
0: I got my three songs.
26: Okay.
0: I'm a diehard Dizzy Gillespie fan. Manteca, 1947.
26: Mm.
0: It's the song that's given the credit for Dizzy Gillespie's first interaction with Afro-Cuban jazz. That's when he started getting down with Chico O'Farra. And that's one. Number two is a remake. Mickey Howard remade this song so well with the Buffalo Philharmonic Imagination that's Mickey Howard's song to me. But I'm talking about that version, the version of Mickey Howard Imagination with the Buffalo Philharmonic. Beautiful song, my absolute favorite slow jam. Second is a distant second to this. And then my third song I'm going to drop on you. Janet Jackson singing the hook on this song mainly. But most people think it's a Janet Jackson song because she's so significant on it. It's Making Love in the Rain by Herb Alpert, and Lisa Keith is singing the bass of the song. But Janet Jackson's part on this song is so strong that it's damn near her song. So there you go. Imagination, released in 1987, February. That's Imagination, released in 1987, Mickey Howard with the Buffalo Philharmonic. Making Love in the Rain, released in February of 87. And Manteca, I love Dizzy Gillespie, and all the rest you should too. I'll talk to you later.
26: You are always very intense when you call, which is always good, whether I agree or disagree, whether you want legal or no, policy day, Attorney Jones, Austin agrees with you or not. But you just opened my eyes to something I must confess publicly. I always thought that was Janet Jackson's song, and I know the Jacksons well. You're right, as I reviewed it in my head, they are the lead, but she's so dominant in the background. Yeah, okay. Thank you.
0: Yeah, that's Lisa Keith. Singing most of the song.
26: Yeah, I never really thought about it. I just assumed that was Janet's song. Okay, got it. Thank you, Todd. Let's go to the mayor, Mayor Rodney Jones, Queensbridge Houses in New York.
1: Good afternoon, my shepherd. How are you today?
26: I'm doing very well. How are you?
1: Happy Juneteenth to you and the ancestors.
26: Thank you.
1: This comment that Trump constantly uses with our black queens, low IQ. Now, all the women that he be talking this low IQ nonsense with have degrees or some type of degrees, basically. He said about Tanya Brown Jack. He said this about Michelle Obama. He said about the reporters, the black reporter for Rachel Scott. I think the one on NBC. I forget her name. I can't think of her. But I'm just saying, though, what degree does he have, Ralph? What actual degree does he have?
26: I really don't know.
1: Yeah, he doesn't have it. And, you know, and this trope he uses with our black women. You know, I grew up five older sisters and a mother. And there was something in our households like protect our black women. I was the youngest of all of them. Pops used to tell me. And I went out on the streets with them, protect your sisters, protect your mother. You know, we got to start protecting our black queens. We got to clap back because this is nonsense. Low IQ. He's the only ignorant one in the room. Like I said, ignorance is bliss. We should be happy. He's the only ignorant. He actually talks about himself. When he says certain things about people, he actually talks about himself. When he says certain derogatory things, he actually talking about himself, Rev. He's a disgrace.
26: Yeah.
1: I'll see you in the morning, Rev.
26: I'll be looking for you. All right, let's take a break. Be right back. Keeping it real. Shouting. Be right back.
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0: I'm your host, Reverend Al Sharpton. Let's go back to the phone. Let's go to Still Bill in Cincinnati, Ohio. The buzz, Still Bill.
1: This is the day the Lord has made, and I will rejoice and be glad in it. Good afternoon, Reverend.
0: Good afternoon to you.
1: I want to send a shout out to Lincoln Ware and the staff of WBBZ The Buzz for listening to this excellent radio station, this excellent show, I mean. And I want to give congratulations to our former president, Barack Obama, on his project. I tell you, the only mention of Donald Trump is going to be the fact that he is just egotistically jealous or whatever it is. But you know what? Like I always say, God is my president. God is my judge. God is my jury. I am celebrating Black History Month. I mean, Black Music Month. And, you know, it's just a thing where it just makes me proud of hearing all this great music, past and present. And I don't want to hold up any longer, so I just wanted to say congratulations to Barack Obama. And, Reverend, you always do a stellar good job. I am committed to listening to your show. I'm also committed to watching Politics Nation. And congratulations on your years at on the air. And to your daughter, Dominique, I'm Still Bill, and I will keep it real, real, real, real, real. Thank you.
0: I will tell her, thank you for your call. Always good to hear from you. Let me go to my dear friend in Maryland, Chevy Chase, Maryland, Mrs. Richardson. Mrs. Richardson, you're keeping it real with Al Sharpton, Exhale Friday.
2: Yes, good afternoon, my darling. How are you today, Reverend Albert?
0: I'm doing very well. How are you?
2: Fine. You know, your first name, I forget. Is it when you were born, your mom and dad christened you Alfred or Alvin?
0: Alfred.
2: Oh, Alfred.
0: Yeah, Alfred.
2: Okay, yep. Yes. Yeah, I said Alvin. I'm sorry. I know it was one or the other because I said, I know Rev had announced his first name. Some time ago, yeah. You know. But, you know, there's so many things. We have so many dynamics going on with us as a race. You know, we have so much diversity and lifestyles and, you know, from the poorest to the richest and this, that, and the other. And, you know, I don't see how we can ever totally come together. It's not going to happen if we're being realistic. You know, Rev, your saying is keeping it real. And, of course, I would venture that would be keeping it real because of the diversities and the breakdown of how Anglo-Saxon folks, the ones particularly with this 1 or 3% power and money, how they have destroyed and devastated this country, you know. And I think it's going to go down in history how this government weakened into the point of, you know, almost like defending this person that's in the White House, you know. And, you know, and I just don't see us as a whole, meaning Black, white, and every color in the range, holding this man accountable. I think all of us should be standing up, writing letters or something, or getting in the street, you know, some of the people who are younger, who got backbones, supposed to have some backbone, these younger people with backbones, and to go out there and show their you know, disenchantment with this man. But we don't see it. We only see some other groups out there getting their rights, and of course, you know, they're flourishing all over the place with businesses and everything else. And, but I saw this document on Paul Lawrence Dunbar, and the great ones, the brilliant ones in the early 19th century or late 18th century, somewhere in those categories, they had these handsome, brilliant Black men in Congress. And, Reb, I know you know. And between those centuries, I think it was the early 19th century, but it could have been, I don't know whether it was the 18th, I thought it was the early 19th century, And these brilliant black men, you know, they had them in Congress. So where was the racism there? And that was back at that time. Now they're kicking all of our blacks out of Congress, it looks like it. Particularly under this man that's in there now, this Anglo-Saxon German man, German. A lot of people want to go to Germany so much, but I cannot understand what is so great about Germany when they have their own motherland that they don't even want to, they don't even want to turn to even talk about. You know, these are real issues, real things that we're going to have to confront, you know, because, you know, Donald Trump is always going to be a distraction, you see. He is, and he's going to want us to flourish on him. It only makes him smile and, you know, and have that mindset. Oh, look at them. They're out there. It makes him only happy. It doesn't make him grieve. So if we talk about other issues that's important to us as a race, you know, but a lot of people just don't think Mother Africa is that important. And another thing about Pan-Africanism, I hear some great black men talk about Pan-Africanism. And there's so much diversity, is what I'm saying, with us. We don't even fight with that. We don't even tackle what Pan-Africanism really means. We're supposed to be ingrained people about being spiritual and understanding the plights and the mishaps that was presented to us by the Anglo people. But do we do it? Do we go out and really fight it? You know what I'm saying? You know, Noelle, I know you do. Now, I'm not talking about you. Because, I mean, you put us to the forefront of what we need to do. But I'm talking about the collective of us. I'm talking about because we have another thing you're very honest on. You will speak the truth about pretty much what the population of the black people are in this country, which is roughly 30 to 35 or 33 million. Because you see all these people, these black folks getting on different shows. Oh, no. And then they argue. No, there's 40 million of us. No, there's 60 million. No, there's this. There's 80 million. They don't even know. So I'm saying you're about right, because they're taking us out. Black people are dying. They're being killed, being shot in the head by Asian folks, a lot of them. And I'm not saying the whole Asian community, but I'm saying already two incidents that they brought on a black station on FM, talking about the two young people that were killed, the Asian, the Korean woman that killed that girl, Tatasha something, back in the 91, shot her in the head, leaving the store. And because she didn't buy a bottle of water or some juice or whatever she went in there to get. And then the young man shot in the back. All because, see, they take the same philosophy for many of those folks as the white, as the they see they're Anglo-Saxon, because I do notice, too, where on a lot of these PBS BBC broadcasts that they bring on, you know, public television, you will see there how these people have really flourished in Japan and making the technology just brilliant there. And you see whites involved with that. But where do you see the whites involved with our people in Africa? And they hardly don't even want to show Africa on, not even on the BBC, unless there's something going on that's terrible. They'll show the terrible things going on in Africa. But they hardly ever show the good, what I'm saying. If it is, it must be just a piece, because I don't see it. But they will show you about Asian success in technology on all these stations like PBS. You'll see the how they're saying America is coming up with new, creativity and technology, this, that, and the other, and all this stuff. But they'll never have you see where African-American people are achieving anything besides being fired by this idiot in the White House, being fired and taken out. That's what we should be standing up fighting for. You know, especially these strong people with backbones that are strong. They're not old. Get out there and go to Capitol Hill in the Supreme Court and tell them you're sick of it and you want the man out. But I'm just surprised that this nation just on their dairy airs doing nothing but talking.
3: Yeah, it is a little surprising. And that's why we must energize and do it ourselves, because no one will come save us for us. And I think that you're absolutely correct. Thank you for your call. Happy Juneteenth Day to you. Let me go to Brenda in Maryland. Brenda, you're keeping it real with Shopton XL Friday and Juneteenth Day.
4: Oh, okay. I think that's me. I actually am Evangelist T in Bowie, Maryland. And I wanted to call and say happy Juneteenth. And whom the sun sets free is free indeed.
3: I also wanted
4: to thank you. Yeah, go ahead.
3: Go ahead.
4: I also want to thank you so much for your service and everything that you do. And I really like the operative word in the National Action Network is action. And so we got to just stop talking about it and be about it. And what people need to understand is when the particular classes or the particular fashions of people are doing certain things, we don't need to talk about it, because what they're doing is distracting. While he was, our president was talking about this issue, they were changing the laws and the rules on how the stock market going to accept the IPO. So they're always just trying to distract us, right?
3: That's right.
4: We got to just keep moving, acting, ignore them.
3: They definitely want to reshape how IPOs are done. I'm going to deal with that on Politics Nation this weekend, because it impacts us. And a lot of us think if we're not Wall Street financiers, it doesn't matter to us. It does matter to us. Very important you brought that up. Let me take a break. Thank you for your calls. Let's keep them coming, and your message on the message board. 1-877-532-5797. Shopton. XL Friday, Juneteenth Day. We're live. Be right back.
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Keeping it real. I'm your host, Reverend Al Sharpton. It's XL Friday, and it is Juneteenth Day. And we've asked you to tell us what

0: pledge or parts of it, we're going to bring you over in increments of five, so we're not violating occupation law, to see the new National Action Network headquarters that we purchased, the Faison Firehouse. I had several of our clergy leaders and board members view it on the other night, and they were absolutely impressed. I'll put it that way. I don't want to tell you in advance how you ought to behave, but come on and be at the rally in the morning, 9 a.m. to 11 a.m. at the historic Mother AME Zion Church in Harlem, 137th Street and Lenox Avenue. Rallies 9 to 11. And right after that, we'll start taking integrals of those that have helped pledge and made this happen, see the building even before we start the Saturday rallies there. Also, August 28th, we are clear. We'll be the permit for the Washington, D.C. march. The rally will be at 9 that morning. We will start with the pre-rally, then 11, the main rally at Lincoln Memorial. We're going to stand Martin Luther King III and Andrea Waters King and I going to stand right where Martin's father stood and did the historic speech, I Have a Dream, in 63. Why are we going back there? Because many of the things Dr. King achieved and that movement achieved is at risk or already flipped. Redistricting has been given the hammer because the Supreme Court nullified Section 2 of the Voting Rights Act, an achievement of the King-era movement. And the ending and banning of DEI undermines, I should say, the Civil Rights Act of 64, dealing with discrimination, because you can't monitor discrimination if you can't get the data. So saying no DEI, well, you can't ask now how many black students you have in a university, or how many blacks on the faculty, how many blacks at a certain job, how many blacks in a corporate suite. They say, oh, we can't talk diversity. But we can't measure civil rights violations and exclusion based on race if we can't get the data. So we march. Reverend Al, I'm tired of marches. When the last one you've been to? We ain't had many. None national for a while. Just say you are unconcerned, uninvolved, or get yourself up and register now so we can send you the information for your area. Go to www.nationalactionnetwork.net. All right, let me go to Disco Brian. Brian in Philadelphia, Pennsylvania, WURD.
1: Happy Juneteenth, Rev. Welcome back. It was a pleasure speaking to your beautiful daughter yesterday. And happy Juneteenth to you and your sacred community, Rev. I just wanted to say top three songs, going all the way back to the 30s. Robert Johnson, Me and the Devil. Blind Mamie Forehand, Honey in the Rock. Which is the song that Sweet Honey in the Rock, the group, named themselves after. Gorgeous, gorgeous, haunting, beautiful song. And Geechee Wiley, Last Kind Words Blues from 1931, that all those songs changed history and created genres just out of those songs themselves. So thank you, and may they rest in power. Rev, on Juneteenth, you know, the institution of chattel slavery was a cult of demonic evil, and this nation owes foundational black Americans whose ancestors built this country for free under torture and terrorism reparations, and white Americans whose ancestors, like mine, enforced or upheld slavery or Jim Crow, need to be atoning. We need to be led by you, Rev. White millionaire. I'm sorry, Rev.
0: Go ahead.
1: I was just saying, white millionaire progressive podcasters these days very

0: tragically, rarely, if ever, uplift the most loyal Democrats, which are black voters. Too many Gentile white guys in the U.S. like me, especially those who call themselves progressive, need to wake up. They claim to be expert Democratic stats strategists, and they care more about DSA, which is a China-kissed operation. They care more about that and Hassan Piker's hot takes than National Action Network and your insights and wisdom, Rev. And I'm going to say it today. I'm sorry. But too many white folks who find something more inspirational about the New York City mayor than MVP Harris, I want them to also wake up to their patriarchal sentiments and racism. Rev, just before I go, I just wanted to share an anecdote. Yesterday, I heard somebody talking about how much Zoran Mamdani inspires kids more than Barack Obama or Kamala Harris. And I just wanted to share this important anecdote with you, Rev. My mom babysits for a 7-8-year-old girl whose parents are diehard MAGA. And this child, my mom told me about how ecstatic this little 7-year-old girl was by Kamala Harris's campaign, because of course my mom was a huge fan, in 2024, and how crushed she was when Trump won. Now, Kamala Harris's excellence made an 8-year-old white girl in a red state reject her own parents' politics. That little girl does not know who Mayor Mamdani is, and she still believes in Kamala Harris and would take offense to any public figure who depressed turnout for MVP Harris. So with that, Rev, I saw you at the Obama Library, beautiful pictures, standing with so many powerful public figures from past presidents to entertainers and many members of the Congressional Black Caucus. However, Rev, I couldn't help but notice, and maybe I'm missing something, but I didn't see many of the most popular members of the Progressive Caucus there. Are there pictures of you, Rev, standing with Bernie Sanders or Ro Khanna or AOC or the Progressive Caucus's chair, Greg Kassar? Did you see any of those folks there?
1: No, I didn't. I mean, if they were there, I didn't see them.
0: Oh, well, maybe you just missed them. But, yeah, Rev, anyway, bless you. Thank you. Have a beautiful Father's Day. I can't wait to see you tomorrow. And a happy Juneteenth. Bless you.
1: All right. Thank you so much for your call. Let's take a break. It's XM Friday. Whatever's on your mind, whatever's in your heart, keep it in real. Be right back. Keep it in real.

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7: Hey, Rev. How you doing? Happy Juneteenth Day.
5: Same to you.
7: Yes, I am. I'm excited about the march. We definitely got to get mobilized and out of here in Virginia, and of course you're going to have a lot of people coming on up there, and you know we always at the march and getting people out there because the redistricting, every issue that we have to be out there to discuss and making sure people are getting out here to vote, we definitely have to be up and be ready, because this is what it's all about, and this is what Juneteenth is about. We got to start making sure that these changes are made, and we can't get them. We can't, as you've always said, Rev. The demonstration leads to the legislation, and that's what it's all about. And that's what people got to understand. And so I am just glad to be on with you right now on this Juneteenth. I know, Rev, you had our wonderful, dynamic Congresswoman Jennifer McCollum on your show recently. And I want to thank you for that, because Rev. Jennifer McCollum is, Congresswoman Jennifer McCollum is one of those elected officials when she was on a state level as a delegate and as a senator, and now she's a Congresswoman. And Jennifer have always, even right now, just always been local, even though she's federal right now. She's always been local, and you have always said it. And well, we got to understand everything starts local. And as our politicians and as elected officials, we have to keep them grounded and remind them that. And when you take somebody like Congresswoman Jennifer McCollum, that they work for us. They are elected officials. And this is what is very important. And I'm hoping that at the march, that you will have people like our Congresswoman Jennifer to be able to speak. In the state of Virginia, Jennifer, across this state, even though Jennifer's district and where she's from is in the Petersburg area, that woman is so well respected in this state. And I don't know if you know this, I'm just going to give you a little tidbit. We had a housing issue down in Petersburg, where she's from, only about a month ago. We had a lot of people that was kicked out of these are elderly people with handicapped disabilities that could not walk. The people that own that property, that carriage house down there, they was not from Virginia. They closed the house down, Rev. And Jennifer, let me tell you something.
5: Wow.
7: Yes, indeed. They closed it down. They moved all those people out of that building into a hotel. Jennifer, she is always on the ground. She's right down. She was right down there trying to get those people to get that place back up to code, to get those people back into their homes. That's what we need all the time. You're not going to find people like Jennifer McCullough, like Congresswoman Jennifer McCullough. You're talking about the local representatives. Don't get me wrong. The state delegates and the local representatives, they're there too. But Jennifer is on a federal level. But you're not going to find that. You're not going to find, I don't mean no harm, but you're not going to find Tim Kaine or Mark Warner, the senators. You're not going to find them on the state level doing that. They're not going to do that. Jennifer McCullough, she does that. That's the kind of person that she is. She still works in the local community, even in the capacity in which she sits right now. And Rev, even in every state in this nation, if, even with the redistricting and everything else, if we don't understand that, if we don't keep these representatives and help them understand, you sitting on that pedestal, but you are an elected official. You work for us. Right. We don't work for you. You work for us. And this is why Jennifer McCullough is so well loved in this state. Jennifer, across this entire state, that woman is loved. I don't care where you go in this state. Jennifer is well loved. She can go anywhere in this state. And even though her district, she knows her district, but this state absolutely adores Jennifer McCullough because of who she is. And I just want to say that because I want to thank you for having her. But you used the word earlier. You said tolerate idleness. You right. said that earlier on this show. And you said we tolerate idleness. And you hit it on the head because I wrote it down when you said it. And then I Googled idleness. And I was like, wow, that was powerful, Rev. You know why? Because we have tolerated enough of the laziness of a lot of their elected officials. And that's one thing that we're going to have to understand. On this Juneteenth day, we got to start holding them accountable and not continue to tolerate the idleness of a lot of these elected officials because they are not doing the work that they should be. They should be looking at people like Congresswoman Jennifer McCullough. And I'm through. And I want to, my three songs, Carmen, yep. That brother,
5: yep.
7: Glory, that's one. Who Did That to You, John Legend, that's another one, Carmen and John Legend. And then, of course, Say It Loud, I'm Black and I'm Proud, James Brown.
5: All right. Well, Common and Legend, John Legend and Common performed yesterday at the opening of the Obama Center. They were very good, and I know both of them well. In fact, when they did the documentary on me, Loudmouth, that was nominated for Emmy, John Legend was the executive producer of the documentary, helped finance it. So we go way back. Very good choices. Thank you for your call. Let me go to Rick Johnson in Atlanta, Georgia. Rick.
8: Good afternoon, Reverend Al. Happy Juneteenth Day.
5: Oh, well, just a minute. They put on the board. I did not know Reverend Charles Williams is with us. Y'all got to talk in my ear. Just saw it on the board. Reverend Charles Williams, senior pastor of the historic King Solomon Baptist Church in Detroit, head of expansion and Michigan State Chair National Action Network. Our calls every week for the last hour of the show. All right, go ahead, Rick. Go ahead, Rick. I'd gone to the caller.
9: Okay. How you doing, sir? It's been a long Good. Time since I spoke to you.
5: Yes, sir.
9: A time ago. And I just wanted to call and wish the everyone a happy Juneteenth Day. My songs are Sam Cooke, A Change Is Gonna Come.
5: Yeah.
9: My hometown brother, James Brown, Augusta, Georgia.
5: Yeah.
9: I'm Black and I'm Proud, Say It Loud, I'm Black and I'm Proud. And Michael Jackson, They Don't Really Care About Us.
5: Yeah. Love all three. Thank you for your call. Reverend Williams, thank you for being with us. And of course, we're talking about the real meaning of Juneteenth as well as our three songs for Black Music History Month.
10: Well, Rev, it's always good to be with you on yet another XL Friday. You know, I mean, I think when we, first of all, and a happy Juneteenth to you and the listening audience, I think when we think about Juneteenth, we think about is democracy. I think what we've got to understand is the fight that ahead of us is a fight for the soul of this nation, and the soul of this nation is rooted in democracy. And I know yesterday you were with President Obama and the First Lady, and I know I was watching as you guys were talking about the fight for democracy and how the center, the presidential center, is dedicated to democracy. We got to do what we got to do to uphold democracy. If it hadn't been for democracy, we wouldn't have a Juneteenth. We wouldn't have a president that would have given us a Juneteenth. But then we wouldn't have a Abraham Lincoln, who would have initiated the Civil War and, of course, completed the Civil War. So democracy means so much to us that we must continue to fight for, especially as we prepare to go into the primary, the general election this year, the midterms. And so we mobilize to August the 28th, then we mobilize to the ballot so that we can continue to protect democracy. My three songs, I'm going to go with Aretha Franklin's Bridge Over Troubled Water, and I think I'm going to go with Earth, Wind, and Fire, You're a Shining Star. And I think I'm going to go with I Don't Want Nobody to Give Me Nothing, Open Up the Door and I Get It Myself, James Brown.
5: Well, I always said I've known you since you was a teenager. You got an old soul. Every artist you name is two or three generations ahead of you. You have an old soul. Let's take a break. Be right back. XL Friday on this Juneteenth day. Shopton Williams. Be right back.

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0: Reverend Dr. Charles Williams II is our co-host. Rem Williams, one of the things that is interesting to me is, aside from the fact that Donald Trump has flunked on everyone's test score on the Iran deal, and he has, for no reason, created a lot of the economy, costing the gas prices to go up, groceries to go up, and now even stopping it, he cannot refund the damage that was done. And now we're finding out that he wants to take money out of the Secret Service budget for his ballroom. Now, remember, when he announced this ballroom, he said the taxpayers wouldn't have to do anything. It's all private money. And now he's come with two or three different pots that he wants to do this ballroom from. So not only is he bad in terms of policy, and certainly he has been a backlash president in terms of civil rights, in my judgment, he has been a president that has been a failure on his own promises. One of the things that I'm careful about is I hold people, whether they be president or just someone I know and do business with, to what they say. I may disagree with Trump, but he's not accountable for what I say he should do. He's accountable for what he says he will do. He has done the opposite of that.
2: Yeah, no, he has. I mean, you're right. When you put apples and oranges, you put it all down together, it becomes very clear that his whole number one, I'm going to bring down eggs and gas and milk. Of course, eggs and gas and milk, all of it, if not the same, is more. I'm gonna make black jobs. I'm gonna decrease unemployment. Of course, unemployment is holding steady at where it was. You know, I mean, then he goes, as you said, and makes all these promises about all of the things that he was going to shut down and he was going to do. Many people haven't even really, it hasn't even really been exposed how many executive orders. And that'd be great to hear. I'd love to see that on your show. How many executive orders did he sign within the first 100 days that actually went nowhere, did nothing? How many people did he fire? All right, how many people did he fire and it ultimately ended up having to put them back to work, or ultimately had to settle them out because they were illegally fired? I mean, these are the things that, you know, that we're missing. But, you know, of course, you know, you keep throwing stuff at us all the time that, you know, it's hard to keep up. But as you said, he says one thing out of his mouth, does another thing. And if you want me to be honest with you, I really think that much of this has to do with how him and his family are enriching themselves. I don't think it got much to do with democracy. I don't think it got much to do with policy. I don't think it got much to do with lineage. I think it's got everything to do with, let me send Jared in there to go get deals on the other side while we play around on this side. Let me send this person over here to do deals over here. Who's the contractor who's building this ballroom? I thought the corporations had it all paid for. I thought they was all the big funders and the big...
0: Yeah,
2: big,
0: but that is what he said. And now he's talking about Akeem Smith. He's got the figure right. He's talking about $397 million. ABC News, Akeem is reporting, senators are weary of the $397 million from the Secret Service to fund the ballroom. I mean... And that's on top of what he was trying to take out of other pots of government money. So you got to wonder, is the corporations paying anything while he, again, he announced a plan after he had bought stock in the company that would benefit from the plan. So it made personal profit for him immediately. And that is what you're referring to. Everything they're doing. I mean, I started when he got reelected by asking, why would somebody in the Middle East do a $2 billion deal with Jared Kushner, who's never dealt in that kind of business? $2 billion. Obviously, it smells of high heaven.
1: Bruv, it smells real bad because the Strait of Hormuz was wide open before this war. Right. And now, even through this deal, there's going to be, you're going to have to pay to get through there. Let's just be honest. You're going to have to pay to get through there. And they know that you're going to have to pay to get through there. And Iran is probably happy about the deal because, of course, now they got a new income stream.
0: And they get that in addition to the income stream that they had before. And I think as we get closer and closer to the midterm elections, some of these Republicans are going to have to show some backbone only to preserve their own office. Because if you look at the last week's primaries, some of Trump's candidates, like in Iowa, of all places, are losing. I'm talking about Republican primary candidates. He's endorsed in the Republican primary, and their opposition Republicans defeated them. So he's showing signs that his grip is not what it used to be. And I think that, again, though, you can't expect somebody to beat themselves. You've got to, Democrats, aggressively get on the court and beat him. And I mean, have no equivocation. One of the things that I've learned in my years of activism is that we get the most progress done when we are focused and unrelenting and not doing all this equivocation and arguing about tactics and strategy and who's in and who's at. Just be focused. And I think that if we have that tunnel vision, that's right. What leads to progress.
1: Yep, we had a tunnel vision. That's what's going to lead to progress. If we continue to fight, we continue to work, we continue to organize, that's what's going to lead to progress. You know, we got August the 28th, the National March, and I hope folks are fired up and ready to go and keep all of this in mind as we get ready to fire up the base, march down to D.C., and get some justice for all.
0: All right, we're taking a break. Be right back. Keep it real. Keep it real. Shopton. Be right back.
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Real, I'm your host, Reverend Al Shopton, and we're back. 1-877-532-5797. 1-877-532-5797. And of course, Reverend Dr. Charles Williams II is our co-host. Let me remind you again, tomorrow, Saturday Action Rally. You that are in the tri-state area, meet me at the historic Mother A.M.E. Zion Church, 137th Street in between Lenox and 7th. Many of the primary candidates are coming to argue their case before early voting is going on now in New York, but primary day is Tuesday. And I have my special Juneteenth weekend message. I want you in the house. And then after you that have made commitments and have already given toward the purchase of the new headquarters that we are about ready to move in. You've done all the rehab. We just need the certificate of occupancy from the city. And but we're going to let those that have stepped out on faith and helped so far to, for us to reach the goal of what we are doing to pay off the mortgage we've gotten on the building. We're going to take you in groups to go see the building and walk up and down and see each floor. That's tomorrow, 9 to 11 at Mother Amy Zion, 137th Street between Lenox and 7th Avenues. Also, don't forget Politics Nation with Al Shopton. Live at 5 p.m. Eastern Time, you're going to see Juneteenth information. You're going to see updates on what's going on. I've got a couple of governors on what's going on with redistricting, how they're getting around it. And, of course, several things came up that we're going to be looking at. And, of course, I'm going to give some inside Valerie Jarrett and others on the Obama presidential the Obama Presidential Project, or Center, I should say. All of that tomorrow and Sunday, live at 5 p.m. on MS Now. I'll be live both nights. Certainly a lot on Obama and a lot on the governors tomorrow night. And then Father's Day on Sunday, a lot on what's going on with our black males. You need to watch Politics Nation both nights on MS Now, 5 p.m. Eastern Time. And, of course, the march. People are buzzing all over Chicago yesterday, not only at the Obama Presidential Center opening, but people were stopping me as I moved around the city saying, I heard about the march, I'm coming. So I know we have a large contingent coming from Chicago. Our National Action Network folks out there are very active on the ground. But from everywhere, we need tens of thousands to meet us. We've now secured the commitment on the permit to do the rally right at Lincoln Memorial where Dr. King and the 63 March was. And then we will have the rally in March to the MLK Memorial. Around our redistricting, around the Affordable Care Act, around criminal justice. You need to be there. Join Martin Luther King III,

0: before the march or either at or in the fall, but we want you to come and join us tomorrow at the historic King Solomon Baptist Church, 6114th Street, as we prepare for the general election. Democracy, democracy, democracy. That's the order of the day as we celebrate Juneteenth.
1: All right, let's go back to the phone. Let's go to the irrepressible, uncomparable president of the Cleveland chapter, the Central Cleveland chapter, the Greater Cleveland chapter of the National Action Network, Dr. Marcia McCoy.
2: Thank you, and kudos to you, our honorable Reverend Dr. Professor Al Sharpton, for sharing the Obama Center pre-opening with us on yesterday. And to our Midwest Regional Director, Reverend Dr. Charles Williams, where the Midwest is the best. My favorite songs are You Don't Have to Be a Star to Be in My Show.
1: Wow.
2: I think Marilyn McCoo and her husband, Billy, I think it was her husband, Billy Davis Jr. But I changed the words to You Don't Have to Be a Star to Be a Member of the National Action Network. So
1: right.
2: Join us. I like Shirley Caesar's song, No Charge and Hold My Mule. And James Brown, Lord Have Mercy. He sung a song that this is a man's world, but it wouldn't be nothing without a woman or a girl.
1: Oh, yeah, he used to sing that one, too. Yeah.
2: One bus is already full of radio listeners because we have people, they like church folk. They claim their seat. And so that bus is full, but you know, we're Cleveland, we always have two or three buses.
1: Right.
2: So we have people on hold already for number two and number three, because we know we're going to have three buses. We already know that. And we take care of the other two buses. So hold my mule. You ready?
3: Yes, ma'am.
1: All right. All right. Let's do it.
3: Dr. Al Sharpton.
1: Yes, sir.
3: Dr. John Williams.
0: Yes, sir.
3: Hold my mule, my brother.
0: I got you, Rev.
3: One of the most egregious and deleterious acts that the convicted felon Donald J. Trump has perpetrated upon democracy and African-American community in particular has been the weaponization of the Justice Department to deny people of color to exercise their right to vote. For a long time, black people have known that in this racist country, justice is not equal justice, it is just us. This selfish, narcissistic bigot wants to be a king and a dictator. And the best way to achieve that goal, he thinks, is to divide people by race, creed, and ethnicity. He is well known to refuse to rent to people of color. He loves the Nazi Hitlers and Putins of the world, embracing white nationalism and white supremacy and the defense of white people around the world, and particularly in white South Africa. His latest onslaught against democracy and the right of people to participate in the election process was to turn loose more than 100 federal agents on voting rights, people's homes, scaring the daylights out of them and incapacitating them in their free right to exercise their sacred right to vote. This bald-faced, diabolical tactic was voter intimidation and political intimidation at its worst. They came in, Dr. Sharpton and Dr. Williams, like mob bosses, stormtroopers, to scare people from engaging in democratic participation. All these tactics are simply diversionary schemes to prevent people from knowing how bad things are with high food prices, high gas prices, escalating inflation, diminishing health care, and trying to pay bills and pay your mortgage. At the same time, trying to cut taxes for millionaires and billionaires, build golden ballroom at taxpayers on taxpayer dime for the elites of society, giving $1.7 billion to his friend who killed police in his insurrection attempt. He's initiating a needless war, killing thousands, including 13 Americans, and his sex trafficking 10-year relationship with notorious Jeffrey Epstein and young women as young as 13 years of age. In order to avoid being overturned in November 2020, 26.

0: committed to lie, and to keep on lying about every bad deed that he surreptitiously inflicts upon the American people. His latest lie is to claim a win in Iran when, in fact, it is an embarrassing loss for all the world to witness. Please, my brothers and my sisters, make America America again by voting these corrupt crooks out of the American constitutional governmental system. Today, as we celebrate Juneteenth, black American slaves may have gotten the word late back in 1865 about the end of the Civil War and the signing of the Emancipation Proclamation so that white plantation owners could continue to use free labor. But we in 2026 must not be late in getting the word out to exercise our right to vote in one of the most important and significant elections in this November 26th. Just as black Americans jump for joy, running, celebrating, and telling everyone about the newfound freedom, we must mobilize, stimulate, educate, and run and tell everybody, Lottie, Dottie, and everybody, to vote these crooked, corrupt politicians out of office with a new direction of the people, by the people, and for the people. Thank you, Doctor.
1: All right, thank you.
2: Ditto, ditto.
1: Thank you so much. Always good to hear your voice to end our week. And we have left three or four people on the phone or calling line that we're not going to be able to get to. We are right at closing time. And all of you on the message board. But I appreciate you, and I'll be in Monday. And we can pick it up again. We are committed on this Juneteenth weekend to let the world know we are not slaves.
3: That's right.
1: We're not going to be treated like slaves.
3: That's
1: and
3: right.
1: We are not going to tolerate anyone that tries to confuse us with free people. Don't forget Dr. Williams in Detroit, y'all at the Saturday morning rally. And don't forget our Saturday morning rally in Harlem at Mother Amy Zion. And both tomorrow, my special show on Politics Nation with Al Sharpton around the Obama Library and around what Trump is doing in Iran and other things with the redistricting Sunday Father's Day special, and both live shows at 5 p.m. Eastern Time on MS Now. 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Reverend Al told you, press another. Keep it real. Keep it real. Whatever you do, keep it real. I'll talk to you tomorrow.
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3: 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They pulled her in the back room, and you ain't heard nothing come out of her mouth since, because that is the reality with us.
2: Just keep it real.
3: 77% of every black home in America is headed by a single mother. If we're going to get a hold on these crimes, and you see this man has just issued the National Guard, the feds have taken over D.C., who they going to lock up? Our people.
2: Sharpton keeps it real.
4: Trump is at it again, deploying the military and National Guard to D.C. Yeah, that is a fact. You know, people talk about this is almost a police state. It is a police state in Washington. This is going to lead to some confrontations between police and citizens.
5: It's the nation's capital. It's the nation's capital. It's Washington, D.C.
2: Live from the National Action Network corporate headquarters in New York, keeping it real. It's XL Friday. And now, America's number one civil rights leader, the Reverend Al Sharpton.

0: Friday, June 19th. Juneteenth Day. Juneteenth holiday and Black Music Month combined. Do you know what time it is? It's Al Sharpton's time. And for the next 3 hours, it's time to put aside all pretenses, deception, denial, or fronting. The time has come to keep it real on Keeping It Real with Reverend Al Sharpton. A very good afternoon to you all across the country. Good morning to you that are our West Coast listeners, and welcome to those that are listening Sirius XM 126, where talk empowers and becomes action. In fact, I would argue that there is no power without action. You're going to have action to achieve power, and you're going to have action to maintain it. I'm coming to you live from our National Action Network corporate headquarters in New York, and it's Friday, and for you that are frequent listeners, you know Friday is exhale Friday. A lot to exhale this week, God knows, and all you have to do is call us at 1-877-532-5797, 1-877-532-5797, or you can send us a message on the message board at www.nationalactionnetwork.net live stream. The mayor's already on there, Mayor Rodney Jones, on the message board saying it's Exhale Friday. Don't go into the weekend constipated with your thoughts. Let it out, let it out, let it out. And the mayor is right. And let me say early to the mayor and others in the New York, New Jersey, Connecticut area, many of the candidates, the mayor of New York and others will be at the Saturday Action Rally tomorrow. You that have primaries, make sure you listen to the rally if you're out of the city and connecting states, or watch it on live stream, or be there, particularly you that are in New York, Connecticut, New Jersey. At the end of the rally, you that have kept, made a pledge to help buy the building that National Action Network is now owned, we're going to bring you over five at a time, since we don't have the occupancy license yet to have the rallies. And we're going to transport you. We've got vehicles. So you can see the building tomorrow, the new House of Justice. So make sure you're there 9 to 11 at Mother AME Zion on 137th Street and Lenox. And now don't come after the rallies talking about, I want to ride over and see the building. Come to the rally, because I'm going to do this a special way tomorrow. I wanted to say that early. A lot is happening. Let me thank Dominique Sharpton for sitting in for me on yesterday. Obviously, I was in Chicago. As most of you know, I was one of the invited guests by President and Mrs. Obama for the opening of the Obama Presidential Center. And let me tell you, it is a center. It is not a presidential library alone. There's a library in it, but it's a library. It's a tech room. It's a basketball court. It is restaurant. It is childcare. It is a connected library with the public schools that have updated. It is something like you've never seen. It is 19 square miles. It is huge, and they name certain parts of it after Fannie Lou Hamer, Rosa Parks, on and on. And it is absolutely beautiful, $80 million. And I was honored to be invited. And of course, many of you watched it or portions of it. And many, you know, my friends were saying, are you going to go to the opening or are you going to the Knicks parade? I said, well, my contemporary side says I'm proud of the Knicks. The Knicks haven't won a title, NBA title, in 53 years. But my historic nerve say you got to be their first black president, first black first lady, and ones that I worked with closely since 2007 when he first came to National Action Network's convention. I said, I'm sorry. I know there's going to be a lot of excitement in New York, but I have to be there when they do the official opening. And I was glad I went. And Lottie Dottie and everybody was there, even though it was a very closed list. But you name them, the celebrities, Oprah Winfrey, all the way to Bono, Stevie Wonder was great closing the show. And three other living presidents, four presidents there yesterday. George Bush, a Republican, and his wife came. President Biden and his wife came. President Clinton and his wife came. And I think when Michelle Obama got up and told the story of how she was born right in that neighborhood, and her mother taught her she could be whoever she wanted to be, and she comes home to that neighborhood as the first black first lady of the United States in a partnership with Barack. And she made a tribute to Barack that brought tears to his eyes and everybody else's. And then President Obama put it all in historic perspective. It is a center you need to bring your children, your grandchildren to see. And you're going to need a whole day or two but to walk those grounds. And I'll be able to say to I have one grandson and whatever children he has, I was there when they opened it. And I'm in a video in the center. Sense of history. When you get to a certain stage in life, you think about how history is going to record it. And I think, and I said this on several interviews, and I said it this morning on Morning Joe, or way too early. I did a couple of shows this morning. I did shows there from last night while still in Chicago. The providence of it, you know, the preacher in me always looks for what is God trying to say. The day that President Obama opens up his presidential center is the day that Donald Trump is ridiculed by all, including some Republicans, for a disastrous foreign policy with Iran. You couldn't have timed it better. I mean, this was the most embarrassing, humiliating thing that Trump has gone through, and it happened on the same day. Even Trump said, well, I don't want to look like Herbert Hoover. So he backed out of the Iran fight, giving them much more money. But he accused Barack Obama of paying them ransom. And the whole world saying, well, wait a minute, if you were going to back out and pay them, what was it all about when you saw the Iranians marching in the streets and you say, we got your back, we're going to regime change? And now you just leave those people there, hundreds of them dead, 14, 15 American soldiers dead, and you go pick up and go home? On the same day, the black man that you succeeded and you denounced and said wasn't born here is the day you have an open dose of major disgrace. Today we see that Israel and Hezbollah have agreed to a ceasefire after some intense fighting. And U.S. and Iran is in intense talks. They were supposed to sign this memorandum of understanding today in Switzerland. Vice President Vance's trip was canceled. They're not really saying why, but I think it is clear, as President Obama said yesterday, that the U.S. appears to be back where it started before Trump launched the war, and in February, and possibly even worse, Obama said. And Obama pointed to the billions that are being spent, the strain on the military, Strait of Hormuz closed, strain on Americans that had gas prices hike. Worse, ceasefire is welcome, but the nuclear weapons they said they were going to get, it remains unsettled. And let's talk about all that. It's Exhale Friday. Elections going on around the country, primaries in New York, I know in other places, Tuesday. A lot to talk about. And don't forget, let me know how you think. Got two questions. And you can talk about all the issues, but two questions today. How do you think is the appropriate way that we ought to be celebrating Juneteenth? And your Black History Month, we're getting three songs a day this week that you think are critical to Black history. So let's get ready to take your calls. 1-877-532-5797. 1-877-532-5797. Or you can go to live stream at nationalactionnetwork.net. It is Exhale Friday. Let it out, let it out, let it out. We'll be back right after the break.
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0: I'm your host, Reverend Al Sharpton. It's Exhale Friday. Whatever's on your mind, whatever's in your heart, you can express it and let us hear it all over the world. Keeping it real. Let it out, let it out, let it out. And we are happy to be. I'm looking at the message board. You can also send a message if you don't or can't call in. Glenn Bates is sending me a message saying, "Greetings, Rev, from Beach Island." You know whose home it is. Beach Island, South Carolina, was the estate of James Brown, the Godfather's soul. I spent many days at Beach Island with the Godfather, and I understand they're turning his estate into a museum. I'm glad to hear that. Pamela Edgar is saying, "Good afternoon, Reverend Al Sharpton and the National Action Network. Happy Juneteenth weekend, and congratulations to the Obama family on the grand opening of the Obama Presidential Library." I also thought that as beautiful as it is, and as much as I recommend people going there, I thought it was also a message that they waited and opened the Juneteenth weekend. Juneteenth Day, to be exact, which is the antithesis to Trump, who's trying to stop celebration of Juneteenth and any other holiday related to us. That in of itself is a strong political and racially prideful statement that the Obamas chose that weekend, which is another reason why, as much as I love the Knicks of late, I had to be there, and I'm glad I was. I think that I'm very interested, though, in how people say and what they will respond to in the challenge I've laid out for you, not only the three songs you think should make black music history or that are black music history in terms of your feelings, but that you also say what is the appropriate way that you think people ought to celebrate and mark Juneteenth Day, Juneteenth weekend. One way, and I think is clearly, I'm saying everybody ought to watch the rally tomorrow from New York, our National Action Network Action Rally, which I'll be dedicating and explaining what Juneteenth really means. And I think that it also is something that you ought to do of something significant. Not giving away all my message, but there is a lesson in not knowing you're free because you continue to behave as a slave even beyond your emancipation. And some of us have a slave mentality. So therefore, you are not offended, insulted, or energized by people that impugn your freedom. Because you think you deserve it because you're a slave, and slaves are slaves. You have no rights. So when I talk about the march August 28th, a lot of people at the Obama Presidential Center said to me yesterday, "I heard about the march, I'm coming." If you are slave-minded, you don't think there's anything to protest about. Because it's just, well, whatever it is, ain't nothing we can do about it. That's slave thinking. You'll have ribs and Kool-Aid today to celebrate Juneteenth, both of who is no good for your health. Because you think and eat like a slave. Oh, I hope you got offended because I intended to. Because I'm trying to shock you out of your slave mentality. In Galveston, Texas, when the Union Army went in and told those that were enslaved they were free, the day before, they were doing whatever that plantation dictated them to do. The day before. And they were already free, but didn't know it. So that's why people telling me, "Rem, you out there carrying on, but President Trump's taking everything from us. He coming after everybody. But I'm not a slave. Just because Trump wants to behave like a slave master, he does not have no slave here. The only question I have is how are we going to take him out of being the head of the plantation? But there's no question I'm not picking his cotton. I'm not taking care of his tobacco. I'm not letting him decide my family. Because I'm not a slave. And if you get free psychologically, then your physical and mental and intellectual side will follow. But you could be the most well-dressed person with a bank account exploding. If you got a slave mentality, you will do slave things. Like buy 10 cars that you don't need and ride around in them playing records calling yourself the N-word and your mama B. Because you're slave-minded. Get your Rolls Royce, don't matter. You'll put song in the player calling you the N-word. Because before people can break your body, they must break your mind. And that's why I love to tell that story. I was on Morning Joe this morning with the great, great, great grandniece of Harriet Tubman. And I love that quote Harriet Tubman is saying that she was given an award in the North for the Underground Railroad. And they saluted her saying, "You led on the Underground Railroad 500 slaves to freedom. And we're giving you this award to underscore your freedom." And Harriet Tubman thanked them for the award and said, "I could have freed more if I could have convinced them they were slaves." Nobody has convinced you that you're not slaves. You don't have to accept what's going on. You can take the economics in your own hand about where you buy and where you spend your money or not. Punish those that are not in your interest. You can vote and decide on elected officials. And even if your guy doesn't win, you keep organizing, you get more people till you get enough votes to win. Slave mentality, "Oh, I tried it, it won't work." No, you, a free person doesn't give up on their freedom. And not cynical about their liberation. So let's talk about all of this today. Let me take another break. Coming right back, going to the phone and to the message board. Ed Mason is saying, "Preaching, Rev." Yeah, I think I needed to do a little today. I got the rest of my message tomorrow. I want y'all really tune in. I'll be there because I want a lot of you to be able to go over and see the new building on Juneteenth. Let's take a break. Be right back. Keeping it real. Shout. Keep it Exhale real. Friday. Be right back.
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0: It's Exhale Friday and Juneteenth weekend. Let me see, by way of announcements, don't forget, you in the tri-state area, New York, Connecticut, New Jersey, meet me at the special Juneteenth Saturday Action Rally in the morning at Mother AME Zion, the historic church on 137th Street and Lenox Avenue, 9 a.m. to 11 a.m. Many of our elected officials coming by to make their last appeals before primary day. And I'm going to give my special Juneteenth message. Make sure you're there. You that are not in the New York, New Jersey, Connecticut area, you can watch it live on Impact Television or at nationalactionnetwork.net or on on YouTube /NAN. And I got good news. We have finally been given assurances that we have the necessary permit for the march on August 28th in Washington at the Lincoln Memorial. We didn't want to say the location till the parks services cleared it. There was one group that was going to do it. They're combining in with us. So the march, August 28th, will be at Lincoln Memorial. And it's going to be around redemption.

0: Otherwise, we need to not shop with you. But it is extremely important. So you should sign up. Many hundreds have already signed. You need to sign. Don't wait talking about, well, it's only June 19th and it's not to the 28th. We organize early because we want a massive crowd. Tens of thousands ought to be there to say to the Supreme Court and the Congress and the Senate and the White House, right there in Washington, there's not been a national march on this. All of this pushback. No reason you'd be talking about Juneteenth if you are not doing something in your day, your era. You weren't here in 1865 or 1863. You're here in 2026. What you gonna do? Go to www.nationalactionnetwork and sign up, and we'll get you whatever information you need. Shannon is on the message board saying, Reverend Al, I heard Mrs. Obama tell you basketball is nice, but holding a democracy is greater. I agree. Well, I agree with you, too. And, it is amazing how you need to get your priorities in order. And I think that you must set that example. I tried to on yesterday. And I see Bruce Turner saying, here we go with trolls today. Better give them something to talk about. Yep, they can give something to talk about. I see a couple of trolls coming in. And they're just angry we're still here. They're angry that we're not slaves. It's Juneteenth Day, Rod. We're not slaves. Rod is one of the trollers, I guess, Bruce is referring to. We're not slaves. We don't care what you write on our message page. Just let us know you're part of the vast audience listening to us. Just keep my numbers going up. Thank you. I appreciate it. People don't understand, the more people listen, even the haters, and the more they write in the message board, the number they increase your numbers, the more they increase your numbers. So who's the nut? Joanne Kemp is saying, we've been celebrating all other holidays. Do white people celebrate Juneteenth? So if not, it's a day off for them and a day to deny us again. I think I've seen some whites, not many, but some say they celebrate Juneteenth. Many take it as a day off. But I'm not dealing with it as what they do with the holiday. I'm dealing with what we do with it. All right, let's go to the phones. Let's start with Theron in Detroit, Michigan. Theron, you're keeping it real with Al Sharpton.
1: Hey, good afternoon, Minister Reverend Al Sharpton. Peace be unto you. On this day, you know, it is a day that the blacks should reflect on and have a clear understanding, but understand something, too, about their adversary, the adversary that put them in bond. That, you know, as I say all the time, you know, we was put in bondage by murderers, robbers, kidnappers, and rapists. Certainly they did not teach us the truth of ourselves or of God. So they lied to us, and they have been liars to us. Jesus himself in scripture, he speaks the same way about this. He says, ye of your father the devil, and the lust of your father ye will do. He said, they were murderous in the beginning, and they abode not in the truth. Well, we met such a people. So this is what we're dealing with. They teach us when we were children. I know when I was growing up as a young man, growing up in the schools, because I live on the outskirts of Detroit growing up. They used to show us pictures of a man evolving from an ape to a man. I think that's making mockery of the human family. That's what they did to teach us such a falsehood. When actuality is that they know that they come from the black man. The black man is the creator of the heavens and the earth. So they come from us. And out of disrespect for us, they don't honor us. That's why they speak unjustly to us. That's why the Bible teaches us. It says you should honor your mothers and your fathers that your days are long. Not speaking to us as individuals, but they were speaking to the Caucasian race. That they should honor their mothers and their fathers, which they don't, and they have never honored us. We are their Alpha and their Omega, the beginning and the end of them. And that's a reality of truth, because we're taught recessiveness and dominant. They teach that. You have recessive all right. Eyes, they tell you to put on sunglasses. They teach us these things. So we need to understand all this understanding to

0: make us a better people. And then do the things that you're asking us to do. Go out and vote. Don't dwell on that. Understand your past and move forward from it. Don't stick in that, because that's we're right. better people than that.
1: I thank you for your call, and you're right. We, whatever way we reach knowledge of ourselves, it means nothing if we don't put some action in. And Theron is right. We may have different ways of approaching our history, our self-concept, but if we are not acting upon what we claim we believe, the question is, do we really believe it? And I would suggest we don't. Ronnie in Philadelphia, Pennsylvania, the word. Ronnie?
2: Hey, Reverend Al, how you doing, sir?
1: I'm doing very well. How you doing?
2: I'm good. I wanted to bring to your attention, and you might have heard this already, about the jump out boys, the cops jumping out. They see a bunch of brothers and going all down their pants. And now a case that I'm working on for somebody, cops are sticking their fingers in people's butts, like they, you know, like trying to butt break them. You know how they did Abner Louima, but, you know, instead of the plunger, they're using their fingers. And a wow. lot of cases that I looked up a lot of cases, and they unsubstantiated or unfounded, but there's so many of these cases, and then there's a lot of brothers that wouldn't want to come forward because they wouldn't want to know some cop stuck his finger up their butt. You know, the jump out boys, they doing that all over New Jersey. And I just wanted to bring that to the attention.
1: I got to look into that now. Thank you for calling and giving me that. I'm definitely going to get on that. In fact, Ronnie, I'm in preaching Father's Day this Sunday. I preach every year at Metropolitan Baptist Church, largest black church in Newark, Reverend David Jefferson. So I'm going to ask about this. You said it's happening in Jersey. The humiliation and the dehumanization that is, if it's transpiring, even if you get past the physical discomfort, if not pain, the psychological residue that will stay with you a long time, that you could be that humiliated, that somebody could do that, violate your body like that, and because they hold a badge and represent the state, you can't do anything about it. And if you do, then if you had not committed a crime that incited that behavior, they can get you for committing a crime if you rebel or withdraw or resist. No, I mean, these are the reasons we must keep this system accountable and affirm who we are and who we are not. Because in their minds, not only do we still think we slaves, some of those that you're talking about think you're slave, you wouldn't do that. You wouldn't stick your finger up someone's rectum if you thought they was a free man or woman. So they're letting you know who they think you are. Question is, what you gonna do about it? Let's take a break. Be right back. It's XL Friday, 1-877-532-5797. Shopton, keeping it real. Be right back.
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27: Okay, that's Rick panning right. Here's Steve Toma. 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Here's Flash.
28: That would be me. Good morning. It is 10:01, and welcome to the Saturday, June 20th edition of Flashpoint. 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Friend of Flashpoint, the team at Our Lady of the Wayside. You heard me for the past a month or two talking about duets, which happened on June 11th. They did all the accounting for that fundraiser. Turns out they raised $175,000. Amazing. And that money is going to go to healthcare services, money that was kind of like forgotten about when the lawmakers down in Columbus did their budgeting. Well, they still have a long way to go because they lost almost $600,000. So if you can help them out, they are the presenting sponsor here of Flashpoint. Just go to thewayside.org. All donations are tax deductible. And next year, they'll be celebrating 60 years. Can you believe that? Hundreds of developmentally disabled children and adults have been cared for right now in 40 communities around northeastern Ohio. 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And Little John Rinaldi was there just about a week ago. If you missed him, he's going to be at Corleone's, okay? Mark this date down, July 7th. That's a Tuesday. More on that coming up. Let's see, South Hills Hardware in Old Brooklyn at the corner of Tuxedo and Chef Road. You mention my name or this show, you get 10% off anything and everything. Steph Wygonski will be joining us later in the show. Don't forget, tomorrow is Father's Day. 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We got Cleats in North Royalton and Corleone's Ristorante and Bar in Parma. 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I mentioned Little John. Again, that date is going to be July 7th, and his book will be available, and he'll be available to sign it for you. It'll have they'll have a dinner with one Italian wine. More, obviously, can be ordered, but $65. That includes the price of the book. So the book alone is like around $20. So that's an event you want to be at. And more to come on that. Now, we usually kick off the show with Tony Masaccio, and I talked to him on the way in today, and he's feeling a bit under the weather. So what we're going to do right now is go to Pinecrest and talk to the bar manager. He was over there the other day. I don't know what Andre Roberts served Tony, but he's a little bit under the weather. Maybe he just didn't get enough. I don't know. But we have Andre on the show right now. Lao Se Chuan is the restaurant. Andre, good morning.
0: Good morning. How are you?
28: Good. So you were serving Tony the other day, I understand. Is that correct?
0: I think you said it right. I don't think he had enough here. You know, Tony was trying to be, you know, modest and, you know, watch his figure and everything. And I told him, no, go ahead and spoil yourself. Get some more food in your system here. I think that's the problem.
28: There you go. Okay. Well, I'm going to turn it over to you to talk about the restaurant, because this is how we kick off the show each and every week here on Flashpoint, just to talk about the local flavor in the community. And I understand, I guess this one's This one's getting a nice crowd there lately, and maybe you could give us a little rundown on the menu, maybe a little drink menu here. Go ahead, brother.
0: Yeah, absolutely. Lao Se Chuan in Pinecrest, been here for about 3 years, and, you know, Szechuan is bold, it's spicy, it's got full of flavor. You know, this food menu got introduced back right before Mother's Day, the food and drink menu. So we have a whole new brand new look here. And, you know, we paired the drinks with the food, and, you know, I think we're just absolutely killing it so far. We had graduation season, prom season, and it's just been an absolute hit so far. So it's been a good time.
28: Andre, what's the go-to dish there? If I'm driving around on the east side today, I'm thinking, you know what, I got to check this place out. Flash is talking about it on the show. Tony's over there. What's the go-to?
0: You know what's ironic?
28: What's that?
0: You know what's ironic? It's called Tony's Chicken. Tony's Chicken is the name of the chef who introduced this dish when the restaurant first opened up. It's not named after Tony, but it is named after the chef Tony, and it's spicy. It's got Szechuan pepper, green pepper, red pepper, and it's this unique dry rub recipe that people absolutely love. It's probably our number one chicken dish on the menu. I think it's a go-to. I have never had anyone send this dish back, and it is everyone's go-to dish. So that's the number, to me, the number one dish on our menu.
28: And it's
0: so many good options.
28: And it's called Tony's Chicken.
0: Tony's Chicken. Like, it's you couldn't script it any better than that.
28: I just love it. Okay. What about drinks here? And I got to throw this at you. My wife listens to the show. And so so do so many people in Northeastern Ohio. We appreciate you listening to Flashpoint. Espresso martinis. They're exploding all over the place. Talk to me about it. What do you have over there?
0: So we absolutely can make an espresso martini here at the restaurant. But if you wanted to switch up a little bit and get something different, we have some amazing summertime options. My favorite on the menu is called the peach martini. It's this floral, sweet, just very bright martini that it's vodka based as well. And it's just something that everyone loves. It's perfect on a hot day. You know, it's 85 outside. You're sweating a little bit. You get this nice, crisp, refreshing peach martini. So that's my go-to on the menu. But we introduced all these new options right before Mother's Day. And so far, the drink menu has been an absolute hit so far, too. But I recommend the peach martini for sure.
28: Okay. So I see how this is panning out. You go to Le Szechuan over in Pinecrest. I know it's not easy for me to say that. But to start off with that peach martini and then get Tony's Chicken. What do I have for dessert after that? That's the million-dollar question, all right?
0: Yes. Dessert-wise, I would recommend the brown sugar rice cakes that we have on the menu here. That is my go-to. It's good for especially Americans, too. Like it's good. It's an authentic Chinese dessert. It's not overly sweet. It's not super rich like you're getting a brownie cake or something like that. This one's a nice, subtly sweet, just savory dessert, and I'm a big fan of that one. It's on the smaller side, but it's nice to share kind of with friends for like a birthday or something like that, and you just kind of want a sweet snack. That's the best one.
28: Okay, boy, I tell you, you're making me hungry here, buddy. So what are your hours? Are you open 7 days a week, 6 days a week?
0: Yeah, 7 days a week. 7 days a week. We open up at 3:30 on weekdays. So Monday through Thursday, it's 3:30 to 10, and then weekends we open up at 11 a.m. to 10:30 at night. So, you know, we're here pretty much all the time. You know, we got good hours for everyone to kind of come here. So
28: good. Phone number, website. Give me that.
0: Phone number. Give me one second here.
28: I know phone numbers. People can't remember. People can't even remember their own phone number anymore.
0: Yeah, exactly.
28: Why don't you just tell me what we can Google, and it'll take you right
0: there.
28: How about that?
0: Lao Szechuan in Beechwood. That's LaoSzeChaun. Lao Szechuan in Beechwood, Pinecrest. Come check us out. We're right there. It's right under the movie theater in Pinecrest there. So
28: there you go.
0: Can't miss us.
28: Well, Andre, you did a great job. I thank you so much. I hope to see you soon, okay?
0: Absolutely. Thanks, Flash. Thanks for having me.
28: Anytime. Appreciate that. All right, let's go to line number two. And, boy, since 2020, I've been involved with a wonderful promotion called the Home for the Holidays. We started this in Strongsville. We've been in various communities since then, North Royalton, Avon, Highland Heights, like I mentioned, Strongsville here. And this year it's going to be in Aurora, Ohio, which is really, really growing in population. And joining us on our live line right now is Rodney Simon. Rodney is with Simcon Homes. His dad actually started this about 60 years ago. His son is now involved in the business, and they are in the process of building this year's home for the holidays. Rodney, good morning. How are you today, buddy?
1: Good morning, Ed. Nice to talk to you again. How you been?
28: Oh, good. Hot. Let me ask you this. How's the home coming along so far?
1: Home's coming along great. We're about a couple days from being under roof. So by the end of this coming week, we should have the shingles all installed. And we're moving along. We're right on target for our completion date in November. Good. Everything's going well.
2: Good, good, good. And those are good shingles there, because I know the guy putting them up. That's Absolute Roofing. My buddy Chris Camus is involved in this. And you know what? We could not do this without the partners in the community. Well, I mentioned Absolute. Now, they have a partnership. They get their shingles, many of them, from Owens Corning. They donate them. And we've got National Design Mart. We've got Pella Windows. And Rodney, why don't you just talk to me about this, about doing this whole thing? It's got a feel good part of it. I mean, you're involved with Make-A-Wish, and there's another organization here I want you to speak to, and that's Build Trades, because we need young people to get involved in the trades. Let's start right there, if you will. Go ahead.
1: So, yeah, there's two big components to this: Build Trades and Make-A-Wish. Most people know the project for Make-A-Wish, but Build Trades is really, really important. First of all, the young kids coming into the industry today, they just need to realize it's a great industry. You have longevity of work. There's always going to be work consistency in good times and in bad times. People always need electricians. People always need plumbers. People always need HVAC guys. You know, it's every house has a roof, right? And all these roofs need to be replaced. And it's these people are skilled trades. Very, very good income over the years, and it's just a real important part of our whole country. We need more tradesmen.
2: Mm-hmm. As for Make-A-Wish, this is pretty significant, because with last year's home, which was in Richfield, Ohio, we have raised over $1 million. And what we're going to do here, starting in July, which is just days away, we're going to kick off ticket sales. And we're going to salute the fact that, you know, we have made a lot of wishes come true. Over 100 wishes have come true, because each wish is about $10,000. It depends, obviously. Many of the kids would like to go to Disney World. And the perception is, with Make-A-Wish, that a lot of these kids are terminal. You know, when the organization started out 40-plus years ago, that was the case. But things have changed, especially the medical community, and these kids are living normal, healthy lives today. And you've seen that. You've seen what's happened. There's transformational here, what's happened with this promotion, because you got young people. It's all about kids. It's all about kids. You got kids getting involved in the trades, and you're helping kids with serious illnesses. Rodney, as a dad, as a family guy, you got to feel pretty special about being involved in this. I wonder if you could speak to that.
1: Yeah, this has just been a dream come true.
2: Rodney, you there? Did we lose him?
1: She just really had taken the... Do you hear me, Ed? I'm sorry.
2: Yeah, we just lost your cell. If you can, yeah, just if you could just start that part over about how you feel about this whole promotion.
1: Yeah, again, it is a dream come true for me. I absolutely love being involved. I love being involved with the HBA for the Build Trades portion. I love being involved with the Make-A-Wish portion. Brenda, you know, from the HBA has just taken this and run with it. And being able to provide to two great organizations, it just puts a smile on my face. I've been to the Make-A-Wish gala that we have here in Cleveland, and just watching some of the stories and just seeing what we're able to do along with Make-A-Wish, you know, the bigger part of this, it's just a great story.
2: Yeah.
1: I mean, the people are so involved and just so into it. And again, you're right. It's not just about terminally ill children. There's a lot of children who are living, and they're just their testimonies to what's going on, and being able to help these families. It's just a dream come true for me. I'm just happy to be able to give back. The building industry has been wonderful to me and my family for 60 years now, and we're going to continue to keep going over hopefully the next 30, 40 years for sure. And I just couldn't be happier being part of this.
2: We're speaking with Rodney Simon, owner of Simcon Homes. And like he said, we've been around for like 60 years now. One more question here. This home, and you said it should be completed around November. We're going to open it up to the public so they can tour it and see what Rodney put together. When it's all done, maybe you can just walk me through it. I guess it's like over 2,400 square feet when you're all done. And this is taking place, by the way, in the Iris Place development in Aurora. As far as the home goes, can you walk me through the home real quick, what it's going to look like?
1: Absolutely. We're a transitional style Cape Cod style home. The two-car garage, we have two bedrooms on the second floor. We have our primary suite on the first floor, along with a flex room on the first floor, which is attached to another full bath. So if someone needs an extra bedroom on the first floor or just a home office on the first floor, we have the ability for that front flex room to be whatever someone needs. So we have three full bathrooms in this house. We have a covered porch in the back area, have outdoor living space. We're going to equip it with outdoor cooking. There'll be an outdoor grill with an outdoor refrigerator. We have 10-foot first floor ceilings, so it'll feel a lot bigger than it is. We have a two-story great room. It'll be a nice wood beam ceiling. Our cabinets are all going to be craft made, of course, donated through Carter Lumber, one of our great sponsors of the event. All of our flooring will be seamless throughout the first floor with a beautiful LVP flooring and a nice upgraded carpet throughout the entire upstairs. We're going to have KitchenAid appliances with a built-in refrigerator with lots of generous light coming in through the house with our donated Pella windows. So we're really upping the house for the neighborhood here, and it's just going to have this nice, warm feeling on the interior.
28: That's awesome.
1: A lot of the great coming through. Yeah, it's the house is really coming along nice. And my designer is Jen from Monarch Interiors, who's really helping us with the project, and she's putting together just a wonderful palette of colors for us.
28: That's awesome.
1: More excited.
28: Now, you've done a number of homes in the Aurora area. You go beyond that, though. Maybe you can speak to anybody listening right now saying, hey, you know, I like what this guy's talking about. Maybe I should contact him. What areas are you in?
1: Yeah, so we've always been building more on the east side of town. Right now we're building Iris Place in Aurora, where the home for the holidays is. We're in Aurora in another subdivision called Barrington, which is a golf course community. And then we're in another area not far from Aurora in Bainbridge, Chagrin Falls area called Canyon Lakes, the last phase of Canyon Lakes. We have 1-acre lots going there with a little bit bigger homes than we're building in Iris Place. So we're generally here on the east side of town, and we're doing remodeling and renovations in the area as well. My son is leading that charge and taking on first floor renovations, kitchens. So we're custom, we're building spec homes, and we're doing the custom renovations as well.
28: Very good. Rodney Simon of Simcon Homes, been around for, my gosh, 60-plus years now. He is selected as the builder for this year's Home for the Holidays. It's in the Iris Place development in Aurora. And you said the roof's up now, and it should be completed just once again, probably in mid or late November then?
1: Yeah, our target date is November 15th, and like I said, Chris Camus from the roofing company, who's been wonderful to work with, he's coming out later this week to get it shingled for us. Then our next step will be putting in our, again, Pella windows, and our completion date is mid-November, so we can open up to the public and let everybody come support this wonderful charity we have going on.
28: All right. Tickets are going to go on sale in July, and ahomefortheholidays.org would be the website you want to go to for that. Tickets are $100. In fact, we got a promotion we're working on right now, a little incentive, kind of like a Christmas in July kickoff for the Home for the Holidays. Well, Rodney, I'm going to let you get back to work. Thank you so much for joining us. You're doing a great job on it, and thanks for being a partner, okay?
1: Ed, thank you for all your help with this event. We really, really do appreciate all your help as well. And everybody have a great weekend.
28: Yeah. Thank you. Okay. I'll tell you, this is going to be so cool here. So cool to see this Home for the Holidays. One of our guests that we're going to have on the show, in fact, we're trying to reach him now. We're going to jump to a next one here, but it's Chris Ronayne, who is the Cuyahoga County executive. Next week is a big walkthrough under the Veterans Memorial Bridge. But a little bit later in the summer, we have Twilight at the Zoo. Sarah Krupa is joining us from the Cleveland Zoological Society. This is a great event. I mean, sometimes up to 8,000 people go to the zoo for one night and have a good, good time. Sarah, good morning to you.
3: Good morning. How are you?
28: I'm doing well. So what's going on here? Maybe you could kind of paint a picture of what Twilight's going to look like this year.
3: It's going to be fantastic. I mean, you know, it's one of the biggest events at the zoo in the summer. We'll have some of the lanterns up like we have been the past 2 years. And we've got some new bands. We've got returning favorites. It's going to be really, really great day to come out and visit the zoo.
2: Okay. So,
3: and there's a lot going on at the zoo to see if you haven't been there lately.
2: Well, let's start right there. I know last time I went there, I mean, I saw a lot of construction workers. Things are changing rapidly. What's happening?
3: Well, you'll see it when you pull in for Twilight again. We have a massive, massive new building right in the driveway, basically. A primate forest, a big extension onto the rainforest is opening later this summer. So when our Twilight guests pull in, they'll get a sneak peek of, you can see an awesome playground through the windows. We have an outdoor orangutan habitat for the first time, bunch of beautiful new walking trails. It's a really exciting time to visit. We hope that building opens later this summer, maybe around Twilight. Who knows?
2: Okay. Now, what is the date for Twilight? And obviously, tickets are available. There's different levels. I'm just wondering what you can tell us right now.
3: Yes. Friday, August 7th is the date, first Friday in August. Tickets are on sale now for $100 in June. The prices do go up in July, so we always encourage people to buy early. And, of course, we have our ticket blocks for sale as well. And then we have VIP tickets. And if you are a longtime Twilight goer, I think VIP is definitely the way to go. You get into the party an hour early. You have the food samples from the top chefs in Cleveland, full bar along with complimentary beer and wine, or included beer and wine. So, yes, we encourage everybody to purchase now.
2: And what kind of crowd are we expecting? Because there's been sometimes, especially, you know, after VIP, that's when you see a whole lot of people pouring in at that time. It can get pretty crowded there. What are we looking at?
3: I mean, we've been averaging like 5,500, 6,000 the past few years. And I think we've done a great job of finding the right mix of the amount of people we can fit in, where everybody's having a party, everybody's enjoying all of our bands, but it's not too crowded. You don't have to wait for your food. You don't have to wait for your beer. So we're probably we're hoping to get around 6,000, tickets sold.
2: That'll do it. And the money, why don't you talk about where this money is all going to go to, Sarah?
3: I mean, I run the Cleveland Zoological Society. We are the fundraising fundraising partner, our nonprofit partner of the zoo. So we're a 501c3, and all we do is raise money for the zoo, for animal care, veterinary supplies, education, capital projects like Primate Forest. So this is our fundraiser of the year. This is providing support for a nonprofit that helps the zoo. So it's important. It's important we sell it out. It's important that people have a good time. And all of the bands volunteer their time. We have wonderful corporate support. Key Bank is our presenting sponsor again. Circle K and colleague companies are our VIP sponsors. And these guys really want to help the Cleveland community have fun.
2: You mentioned the bands. And I'll tell you, there's no shortage of bands at Twilight at the zoo. What's the number of bands we're looking at this year?
3: I think we've got 12 again this year, including one just for VIP. We have a new band this year that I thought I'd mention because you know music so well. Four Locos is a 90s and 2000s cover band.
2: Mm-hmm.
3: And then we've got, the favorites returning, including Disco Inferno, Shutting Down the Night at the Savannah Theater. So the bands, the stages are all over the zoo, all genres. Again, some of us, Armstrong Bearcat and Joe Bell and Run Avril Run. I mean, a lot of our favorites are coming back, and we're so grateful for their support.
2: God, you mentioned a couple of my faves there. Yeah.
3: I know.
2: Armstrong Bearcat. Oh, my God. I think they started when you started this promotion. You like classic rock. That's the one. And Run Avril Run. Oh, my God. That is a great band. Good stuff.
3: Yeah.
2: Good stuff.
3: Yeah. So it should be a great time. And I always appreciate you having me on and getting a chance to promote it, because I know your listeners come out and we appreciate everybody's support to support the zoo.
2: This show is all about Cleveland, Sarah. There's so many good things happening. You know, summer goes by in a blink. You know, you want to make sure you take advantage of everything that's happening in summer. You know, you got to do that.
3: Get your calendars out. There's a lot going on.
2: Okay. Cleveland Zoo Society. .org, best website to go to get those tickets you talked about?
3: Yep, and then /Twilight will take you right there.
2: There you go. Well, you take care. Whatever you need here, we can probably do another call-in before August 7th, okay?
3: That'd be great. Thanks so much.
2: Take care. Have a wonderful weekend.
3: You too.
2: Okay.
3: Bye-bye.
28: All right. Lots going on here. We're trying to link up with Chris Ronayne, who is the county executive. Big deal going on next weekend at the Veterans Memorial Bridge. We'll talk about that. Also an event called Splash. Strawberry festivals. They're going on all around. Paris Wolf of Cleveland.com did a great story. The closer the berry, the sweeter the juice. You golfers might want to go to the Medina County Country Club. Kirby Manown, who is the general manager, will be joining us. And like I mentioned earlier, Tony Masaccio feeling a bit under the weather. And South Hills Hardware looking for a gift for Dad. Steph Wygonski will be joining us later in the show. Back in a few minutes. You're listening to Flashpoint on a Saturday morning. Don't go away.
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28: 1031. Good morning. Welcome back to Flashpoint right here, 1490 WERE. You know, being the 250th anniversary of America, there's a lot of things going on to take a look back at our history and the history of Cleveland. Well, it could get pretty interesting at times. I'm sure you might have heard of the Torso murders or the Kingsbury Run murders. Well, next Saturday, 1 week from today, June 27th, from 2 till 6, you might want to go to the Bohemian National Hall on Broadway. Based in the 1930s Cleveland, a band of hotshot detectives led by Elliot Ness employ their expertise and prowess with little reprieve. Desperation persists as the bodies keep stacking up higher and higher until they home in on a singular culprit, burdened with evidence only circumstantial. Will they succeed in finding and bringing the actual killer to justice? Well, you can find out. Obviously, nothing really happened because they never... There's a lot of speculation on the torso murders, and this goes back almost 100 years. Got to thank the Canalway Partners for putting this together. Again, it's a week from today, Saturday, June 27th. And that's the day the county executive is going to be under the Detroit Superior Bridge. Chris Ronayne is joining us here on this Saturday morning. You've got an interesting life. You're all over Cleveland.
7: You know, Ed, it's a good life. And I appreciated all that Cleveland history you just rattled off. You know, the torso murder, still a fascinating story. And Elliot Ness's presence in Cleveland, you know, one of the Untouchables or in the features of the Untouchables. Quite a storied past we've got here in Cleveland. But, yeah, we are going to be, you know, in celebration of America 250 and also in anticipation of the 200th anniversary next year of the canals that built sort of industry that connected Cleveland all the way down to New Orleans from New York City. We were kind of the fulcrum in those canals, the Ohio and Erie Canal. You mentioned Canalway Partners. They're our partners. We're going to be doing a picnic in the park Saturday, June 27th, right where the river bends on its first bend. We're going to have bands, we're going to have food, and we're going to be celebrating this great country we live in. And then above the bridge you mentioned, known as the Veterans Memorial Bridge, where Detroit meets Superior, the Veterans Memorial Bridge. This beautiful bridge was once a streetcar line that ran underneath the roadway on the top deck. It ran a beautiful line for streetcars that came from Ohio City to downtown. Well, that's been dormant since 1954 when the city sold off its streetcars, regrettably, in my opinion, but they sold them to places like Toronto, and we no longer had those streetcars. So we had this dormant underside of the bridge. I kind of affectionately call it the low line, you know, kind of like the New York High Line, but the low line, this wonderful place that I think has an incredible future. So we invite on June 27th, Saturday, in addition to the picnic in the park down below the bridge, we invite Clevelanders to explore the Veterans Memorial Bridge. You can walk in. It's free of charge. We're going to have bands that kind of celebrate the fact that we're trying to bring together a music commission in Cleveland. And, you know, Flash, we've talked about music in all your years with all these great musicians back on WMMF and otherwise. We're going to celebrate. We're a music town under the bridge, have a party, and take in the history of this streetcar line with a future-looking that's really going to be, we hope, a public park in the sky, a place you can walk through from downtown to Ohio City. You can bike through in the future. You can take in the views of the Cuyahoga River Valley out to the lake and south into the National Park area. It's a spectacular place. You know, New York's got its Brooklyn Bridge. San Francisco's got its Golden Gate Bridge. But here in Cleveland, we've got the Veterans Memorial Bridge, and everybody knows how iconic this bridge is. Mm-hmm. We just lit it up, by the way. If you take it in on any given night, I was down in the flats last night. We lit it up red, white, and blue for America 250 in the upcoming July 4th festivities. But that's going to be a permanent lighting structure that can change out with the seasons, you know. We can make it green on St. Patrick's Day or whatever the Clevelanders desire. So I'm pretty excited about this part of the flats. You know, the Veterans Memorial Bridge that runs over it, Canal Basin Park that's getting built underneath it, and that'll be the top of the towpath trail. You can get on a bike and you can get your way all the way down to the National Park. It's an incredible place, that flats. It's really where history began. You know, Moses Cleveland land there when he first founded town, and he looked up at this beautiful forest city and made a go of it.
28: Yeah, 1796. That's when it happened. That's
7: right.
28: So, okay, so that
7: 230
28: is
7: 230 years ago.
28: That's but who's counting, right? That's next Saturday. Now, talk to me about Sunday. There's an event called Splash. Tell Flash about Splash, will you?
7: Yeah, it's funny. I'm looking over it right now, Flash, talking about Splash. Flash's Splash Party.
28: Okay.
7: And I just came, reason I'm here, I just came from a walk on something called the Lake Erie Nature Preserve, which is at the north end of MLK. It's a beautiful space that's maintained by the Metro Parks and kind of lesser known place in Cleveland. You can take a couple mile trail walk on the water and look back to Cleveland. So I just came from there. I'm looking at the port right now, and the area that is our port of Cleveland is on the east bank of the river, at the Cuyahoga River mouth, where the port does its port maritime business. Well, they're going to open up for tours the port area, which would be really cool, you know, for Cleveland. But next to that, just to the east of that, is something we're calling the North Coast Yards. And the North Coast Yards is the space north of Cleveland Stadium. North Coast Yards on Sunday at this splash party, we're going to have bands, we're going to have food, we're going to have music, we're going to look out over the great waters of Lake Erie and really celebrate that we are the freshwater capital here. You know, we're on the walleye capital of the world here in Lake Erie, being that the shallowest of the five Great Lakes, but the most plentiful in terms of fish. And we're a place that I call the freshwater capital because it's that place where the river that once burned is now returning.
28: Right.
7: It's a spectacular place. I'm looking over it right now with the boats out there, the kayakers. It's Regatta Weekend over at Edgewater Yacht Club. But next weekend, it is a two-part celebration of our being on the water. One starts with this Exploring the Veterans Memorial Bridge on Saturday, June 27th, the Canal Basin Park in celebration of our 250th anniversary of our country's founding. And then the next Sunday, the 28th, Saturday and Sunday, we're going to be out at the Port of Cleveland and North Coast Yards, taking in the port, taking in music and food on the docks just north of the stadium, north of the Rock Hall and the Science Center. Come on down. These are free events, Clevelanders, mm-hmm. all weekend long, Saturday, Sunday. My brother's in from out of town with his wife from Colorado, and we're going to spend all weekend down here. It's free. You know, tell everybody to come out.
28: That is so cool. You know, I was just talking to Sarah Krupe at the Cleveland Zoological Society, and it's so important to take advantage of these things. Again, now Twilight, you know, there's a cost to that, but there's so many good things that are free that are happening in Cleveland.
7: That's right.
28: And the cool thing about this, you're seeing a chunk of history. Let me ask you about that, too, because I think it's important now that we're celebrating the birthday of the country at 250 that people get involved and learn more about how we got here. I'm just asking you. I mean, Chris, there's never a dull moment in your life. I mean, you're all in when it comes to Cleveland. I'm not taking that from the Cavs or anything.
7: Yeah.
28: But I'm just wondering, do you feel that especially young people are starting to realize that, you know what, there's a lot to this city that and the people that made it happen centuries ago. What do you feel about that?
7: I do. I mean, I think history lives here in Cleveland. It's one of the hallmarks of this town. You know, we've got these 10 days called History Days in Cleveland that are happening right now. Where you've been doing tours with Canalway on various aspects of the history of Cleveland. You know, and where I just described is the place that Moses Cleveland founded, you know, as he came up the Cuyahoga River. He looked for the strategic place in the Western Reserve that was a place where the mouth of the river met the lake, and it was a strategic point for trade, for industry. And so he platted out, literally, Cleveland. And it started with Public Square and built that New England town square in the middle of our town, and it fanned down to the waterfront, to the wharfs of the river. And it's an incredible, you know, story of our history. But we're honoring that history every day with the things we do. You know, let me count the ways. The old Irish angle that is the near west side, where the Irish and Germans and other ethnicities came to Cleveland and helped build that canal 200 years ago. Well, now today we're building something called Irishtown Bend on the west bank of the river to honor the workers who worked here to build that canal 200 years ago. And as you fan down the river to the area I talked about, just below the bridge, some people, let me give you a historic marker, a Flatiron Cafe or the Swing Bridge, mm-hmm. that area that people know, we're going to be building a park there with Canalway Partners that celebrates the initial lock that really transformed history. You know, I mentioned New Orleans and New York met at the fulcrum of Cleveland, where the Ohio and Erie canals met. That's how industry was born. And we were a big part of the Industrial Revolution of this country, and we should celebrate that in this 250th anniversary. So what we are doing is celebrating it with placemaking. We're going to make this Canal Basin Park the trailhead to the 100-mile towpath trail that runs along the river. And the towpath is known for the place where the mules literally towed the canal boats up the river. And that's how commerce started in the 1800s, moving goods to market vis-a-vis the canals. You know who worked on that canal boat? President James Garfield, before he became, you know, a soldier in the war, before he became a returning congressman, and then ultimately he was a college president, and then ultimately a president. But that guy started working the canals as a late teenager on the Cuyahoga River.
28: Wow.
7: You know, those are the kinds of historical points that Cleveland should celebrate, and we are. We're celebrating it vis-a-vis these projects that we're developing that actually honor our history, you know, in our case, 230 years later and in the 250th anniversary of the country. So, you know, as the country celebrates its 250th, they ought to celebrate places like Cleveland that really launched an industrial revolution. And as I think of the city, I look out at companies like Sherwin-Williams.

0: and up on the Veterans Memorial Bridge, and then on the 28th, we're going to be celebrating it down on the waterfront. You know, Flats, I think of a conversation I had with James Gunn, who is the director of Superman. I said, why here? He said, well, of course, obviously, the history of Superman being here, for one, but he said, your architecture. You have such a beautiful city. Its cinematography is great. So they film movies here because of the history of the city and the architecture. We got a lot of great stories to tell, and I think it'll be a bright future because we're on this great lake. You know, places are drying out. The city's got a future.
1: Yeah, a lot of good things happening here. Chris Ronayne, county executive, and doing a great job. You know, if you ever decide to get out of politics, there's a job for you waiting at Case or Cleveland State in the Department of History. You know that, Chris, don't you?
0: Well, I have fun. I once in a while teach a guest lecture, but someday. If we're in public service, we ought to know our history. So I study it and I enjoy it.
1: I know you've got
0: a lot of good history.
1: Okay, I'm going to throw this one big tidbit here for you. You and I always talk about the Buzzard Morning Zoo. This December, my friend, and you know the date all too well, is it's going to be December 28th. It will be the 50th anniversary.
0: 50th year. I thought you were going to say that.
1: Of the start of Jeff and Flash. We're going to do some shtick over the music box in November, and I'd like you to swing by if you can, okay?
0: I am there. Is it going to be December 28th?
1: No. We got to do it in November because they're booked with a bunch of holiday parties.
0: Flash, we will. I'll be there with you. We just did a music commission meeting down there to celebrate live stage music, and, you know, I do think I was going to joke with you before I left that we got to talk music history too. I mean, you know, you, Ed Flash Behrens and Jeff Kinzbach, I mean, you changed my world. You, first of all, you were fun to listen to, but you know, when you think about the fact that Bruce Springsteen was in town just a few weeks ago and credited Cleveland much to do about his start,
1: yep.
0: You guys promoted him, you know, Kid Leo promoted him, the Belkin family promoted him. I mean, these musicians appreciate Cleveland. I was just telling a friend this from out of town yesterday that Cleveland brings and punches above its weight on music because of the history of our music, and WMMS is forefront in that. I mean, we all grew up on you in the Buzzard Morning Zoo, and I know that at one point you dominated the morning airwaves to the tune of 25% of listeners or more were listening to you guys in the morning, which is impressive. But you know, where would we be without WMMS? I believe very much the Rock and Roll Hall of Fame wouldn't be here without you.
1: Yeah.
0: And we got to celebrate all those venues, the Agora, the Music Box, you know, the Beachland, you name it, the Grog Shop. That's why we're putting together this music commission to kind of build on what you guys built as a music culture and a rock and roll capital. Once again, I think it's a defining opportunity for Cleveland to say, hey, on top of being a great waterfront city, on top of being a great theater district, on top of a great medical district, we are the rock and roll music capital of the world, and we ought to continue to build off of that.
1: Well, keep me apprised. Yeah, I definitely want to get involved in that too, because
0: you got a rightful seat, my brother. You have earned that, and then some. I'm glad you stayed in radio too. It's still my favorite medium. I love listening to you.
1: Okay, so, buddy, you take care. So, well, congrats.
0: Great weekend ahead.
1: You got it.
0: and tell everybody, remind them, keep coming out next weekend because that's going to be a lot of fun downtown in the flats and on the riverfront.
1: Not a problem. I'll hit it at the end of the show, and I'll hit it for next week too, okay?
0: All right, sounds good, Flash, and I'll be talking to you. Looking forward to November celebration of the 50th anniversary of MMF.
1: I love that guy. Chris Ronayne, Cuyahoga County Executive, Veterans Memorial Bridge and Subway Tour. That's next Saturday, June 27th from 10 to 5 p.m. All right, let's talk a little bit about golf right now. Kirby Manown is the general manager of the Medina County Country Club, and this is something that Bill Cosgrove put together some years back. And Kirby, how are we doing at the Country Club? How's things hanging over there? I know there's been a lot of renovations, and I'm hearing good things. What do you think?
2: Hey, Flash. Thanks for having me. It's great to be on with you again. You know, now that spring has finally turned favorable for us and got some of this rain out of here, it really feels like golf season's here. So, we're moving right along. Renovations here at the club are going wonderfully. This year is our first year with our new reversible nine holes, which, you know, the reversible golf course concept is It's really a new concept in the golf world where, you know, we have nine holes here at the club that can be played in two different directions. And so that's been really exciting. Membership's just absolutely loving that. And we broke ground on our new clubhouse this winter.

0: It's, you know, it's a 30,000 square foot building that, you know, our country club is going to call home, and looking forward to opening that sometime next spring. So, things are moving right along here.
1: So talk to me about this reversible course. I mean, that sounds, you indicated it's kind of unique then, or what? Explain that part.
0: It's very unique. So we have 27 holes here at the club, and you know, our third nine, which was a family nine, it used to be called the Red Nine. And you know, an architect approached us about when we were talking about renovating it, and he said, you know, have you guys heard of the concept of a reversible course? And a few of us have, but is he really pitched it to us? It's intriguing. So it's nine holes. The way it's designed, you know, one day if it's played in our purple direction, which is a clockwise direction, the holes flow clockwise. The next day, after moving some tee boxes around and moving the flags around on the greens, it can be played in a counterclockwise direction. So it's really a nine-hole golf course, but it can, you know, 18 holes can be played really depending on what direction you play it in. It's very cool.
1: Last time you and I had opportunity to talk here on Flashpoint, I remember you were trying to get some memberships cranked up there. Where do we stand with memberships at the Medina County Country Club right now, Kirby?
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1: 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Why don't you give us, I'm reading the address here on your card. It's a 5588 Wedgewood Road. What general area are we talking about? For those listening right now, they might want to cruise by, maybe pop in, talk to you about it. What area are we talking about?
0: Yeah, so we're just south of the square here in Medina. We're actually located in Lafayette Township, as you said, right off Wedgewood Road here, kind of getting down in the country. So just south of the square, if an inquiry is made, a membership inquiry through MedinaCC.com, we would love to set up a membership tour and show anyone that's interested in membership just all the amazing things that we have going on here at the club. Okay. We'd love that.
1: Good, good, good. Well, one of these days, we're going to get Tony Masaccio, my roving restaurant reporter, wants to get in there really bad, and he wants to bring along Little John Rinaldi, who's out with a book about his time at Fox 8 for so many years. My God, decades. Big Chuck and Little John show. You just Google that, and you'll see some funny stuff there. But they would be a fun pair, and maybe we could do a book signing, a little promotion there sometime this summer. What do you think?
0: Oh, that'd be great. You'd be coming with them, though, right, Flash, and hopefully bringing some golf clubs with you?
1: Well, I don't golf. You don't want to see me golf, buddy.
0: Come on. Golf is a game for everybody. That's the beauty of it, right?
1: Okay. I will swing by. No pun intended.
0: Wonderful. Well, you know, we're going to hold you to that. We'd love to see you here.
1: Okay. But they're fun, and Tony's a pretty good golfer. Everybody's saying that he's done pretty well. He's taken a lot of people's money over the years, okay?
0: Yeah. Awesome. Well, that's great.
1: So, Kirby, you take care. Thanks for doing this, okay?
0: Yeah, thanks for having me, and look forward to talking to you soon.
1: Okay. Kirby Manow, who is the general manager of the Medina County Country Club. Again, that website is MedinaCC.com, MedinaCC.com. Mention strawberries. We got some of the best strawberries here in northeastern Ohio. Joining us right now is Paris Wolf of Cleveland.com. And the story came out in print a couple of days ago. Paris, good morning to you.
2: Morning, Flash. How are you?
1: I'm doing good. I love strawberries. I absolutely love strawberries, especially with a little bit of whipped cream and some ice cream. But I want to talk to you about the strawberries here, because the strawberries here are not the strawberries elsewhere. Why don't you explain the difference?
2: Well, we grow some of the best strawberries in Northeast Ohio. There's actually 600 different varieties of strawberries you can grow, and a lot of things that get trucked in are grown for shelf life and picked a little bit early. But the ones grown here are grown for flavor and juiciness, and because they're either you pick or they're picked at the farmer's market or purchased at the farmer's market, you can grow some of the best varieties. I think they're best if you get them after a number of sunny days because they're just really ripe and flavorful. We're going to have them probably through the end of June is what I've been hearing from farmers.
1: So there's not too much time left. Here's my question. Now, some growers grow them to last longer. How does that happen? Do you know anything about that? You know, when you say grow longer, I think it's some kind of preservative or something. Obviously, that can't be the case. But what do you know about that?
2: Well, the ones that when they pick them a little bit early before they're fully ripe, like you, when you go to the grocery store, you see some still have a little white on them.
1: Yeah.
2: Those will last longer. If you pick them when they're all the way ripe, they're probably going to last a couple days in the fridge. So you're probably better off to eat them, use them, or freeze them right away.
1: Gotcha. Okay. Good. So right now, I mean, shelf life, I mean, we're talking, here it is. It's June 20th, and you said by the end of June. So in the next week, 10 days, actually. 10 days, this is the time you want to get the best, the juiciest strawberries in northeastern Ohio. Am I hearing that correctly?
2: Absolutely.
1: Okay, good. Great job. What are you working on now? What can I look forward to reading about from Paris Wolf?
2: The best of food trucks is coming up this next 2 weeks. We are going out and checking out what readers have voted on the best three food trucks and finding out more about how they do what they do.
1: Okay. I'll look forward to that one. All right. And yeah, we're not going to work on the July 4th holiday, but maybe on the 11th we can talk about that. What do you think?
2: Sounds like a good idea.
1: Okay. You take care. Keep up the great work at Cleveland.com.
2: Thanks, Flash. Have a good day.
1: All right. Let's go to my guy over at South Hills Hardware. I got to do a shout out here before we get to Steph. Green Concrete Leveling. You might have heard the commercial in the commercial break in 10:30. And this is a company that's been around, oh my God, almost 50 years, 1977. And there's different kind of leveling with concrete. There's the old style where they have like I guess it's like a grout that they pump in there. But now they do polyfoam leveling. And they also guarantee it. So if you see, you know, your sidewalk or driveway, or even patio that maybe have sunk an inch or two, it can be fixed. You don't have to tear the whole thing out. But I want to thank them for coming on board. All right, Steph, how are we doing over there at South Hills Hardware?
3: Good, Flash. Beautiful day today. How about yourself?
1: Good. Well, you know what tomorrow is, my friend. It's Father's Day. Maybe you could give us a little run through what you have available at South Hills Hardware for dear old dad. What do you think?
3: Yeah, Flash, we have all sorts of gifts for Dad. You know, it's a hardware store, so you can't go wrong. You could get him a new drill, power tools. We have lawn equipment. You could just get him a gift card. We got pickles. We got all that good stuff, Flash.
1: Okay.
3: Different sauces, different rubs. If there's a tool he needs to replace, a new tool bag, all that good stuff.
1: So just about anything. I have to ask you here, as far as the garden center, is anything left, any plants left back there?
3: We do have some plants left. Not a ton. A lot's went out, but we do have some good stuff left, and all of it's on sale, Flash. So if anyone wants to come on down, we'll be here till 5 today. There is some good stuff left, and a lot of it's half price, even more than that off. So 50, 75% off. So.
1: Okay.
3: You want to see them go out the door and get in people's yards.
1: You're not open on Sundays anymore, are you?
3: Not anymore.
1: Okay. So if you want to get something for Dad, today would be the day to go over to South Hills Hardware, which is at the corner of Tuxedo and Shaft Road, been around since 1949. Steph, I got to ask you this. I mean, when you were a kid, I think I asked you this question last year. You know, obviously you had to think about something for your dad, and growing up in a hardware store family, did you ever, you know, maybe take something off the shelf and give it to Pop, give it to say, hey, Dad, I had to get you this screwdriver or something like that? Did that ever happen in your life?
3: Oh, I'm sure back in the day when I was a little kid, yes. I couldn't go shopping much, but I could go shopping here, so, you know. Pick them out something nice or wrap it up as best I could. It was the thought that counts.
1: Yeah, right? Exactly. And your dad probably said, gee, what show? Did you put it back?
3: Yeah, right?
1: I love it. Okay, cool stuff. Cool stuff. South Hills Hardware, once again at the corner of Tuxedo and Shaft Road. Southhillshardware.com is a website you want to go to. I might have to swing by there. I might need a couple of more of those ant traps. And you have, well, first of all, you got some of the best mouse traps around, but ant traps are what's the name on that? Do you recall the name of that ant trap?
3: Was it the Taros?
1: Yeah, that's it.
3: Yeah, those are probably the best ones.
1: Okay.
3: Those work really well. I mean, this time of year, ants are coming in like crazy. Almost everyone gets them.
1: Okay.
3: So this time of year, put a couple of those traps down, and if you want, we have sprays, too. You can hit the perimeter of your house, but those traps work pretty well.
1: Okay. All right. Well, you take care. Say hi to the team for me, okay, buddy?
3: Thank you, Flash. Happy Father's Day to you and all the dads out there.
1: That's right. South Hills Hardware, corner of Tuxedo and Shaft Road, one of the many sponsors here on Flashpoint. And that'll be it for another edition. Tony's a little bit under the weather today. I'm going to let him sleep it off. I don't know what happened to him, but apparently some allergies or whatever the case may be. But we'll be back at 10 o'clock next Saturday right here, 1490 WERE, Cleveland Heights, Ohio.
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Peace.

0: Oh man. Yeah, I have some insight on that. When I first started, I saw, you know, some marketing demographic reports and everything. So I have a pretty comprehensive understanding of how I'm looking to expand that. And, you know, we have our debrief meetings a week or two after the festival, get together with the internal team just to see like what worked, what didn't work, what we love, what the community love, what we feel like should stay, and what we can redo, you know, just for improvement, you know, basically like a SWOT analysis: strengths, weaknesses, opportunities, and threats, man. So I'm really just trying to strengthen partnerships with other viable and trusted community partners. You know, obviously it's always sponsorship dollars, you know, things like that. Just trying to expand and attract new donors and things like that, so we can really blow this thing up and make, the goal is, to be completely frank, to make Cleveland and Tri-C a destination festival, a destination event. You know, when you think about Montreux, when you think about Essence, you know, things like that. So that's the way I see it. And I'm just hoping that the city can get on board.
1: Yes. Well, there's no question that arts and entertainment and culture are things that bring people to the city. You know, along with the Tri-C Jazz Fest, I've been going to Detroit every Labor Day weekend, and that's a free festival. Mm-hmm. You know, I don't know how they do it. You know,
0: it's an endowment.
1: Say what?
0: It's an endowment to have one investor she's loaded.
1: You're talking about Gretchen Vilott.
0: Yes, sir. Yes, sir.
1: Yes, yes. She's doing it from the grave.
0: Yes, sir. There you go. Yes, sir.
1: Yeah.
0: That's what you call old money.
1: Yeah. Yeah. So you're looking to get KeyBank some help.
0: Oh, man. As much help as we, you know, much help as we can. KeyBank is a very valuable partner. I mean, they present it every year, you know. I don't know how far they go back, but when I first started with Terry back in 2019, they were presenting sponsor then. I know that wasn't the first year, you know. So KeyBank is a remarkable partner. It's good people on the staff, man. I met quite a few of them, and it's easy to work with, you know. But yeah.
1: Okay, so you got the Ohio players that are going to be on the main stage on the last night. You know, how did that happen?
0: How did that come about? Oh, I reached out to a mutual friend. I was like, man, I was like, you still keep in contact with Billy Beck? He's like, yeah, man, he's still in Youngstown. I was like, would you mind, you know, connecting us? He passed me his number, got on the phone with Billy. Billy was like, yeah, cool. But he was like, you need to talk to Diamond. So he gave me Diamond's info. And, you know, Diamond and Billy are the last two remaining members of the original Ohio Players. So, once they agreed to it, I made it up in my mind immediately that I want to honor them with Lifetime Achievement Awards just for their contributions to music, you know, cause I'm a firm believer in, you know, give people their flowers, man, while they can smell them. Cause we all got about this much time here, you know, we think about the grand scheme of things. So I was like, let's honor the OGs, you know, and just funk everything out of Dayton, Ohio, everything out of Ohio, the Midwest sound, what they have done for music, not just funk, but for music. What can you say? What can you say? So, yeah.
1: Well, speaking of OGs, Ron Carter is the most recorded bassist of all time.
0: Yes, sir. Yes, sir.
1: I know that it was a coup to bring him into this picture.
0: Oh, man. When his team agreed to it, I was like, oh, this is really happening. That's when it really started clicking, like, oh, this is about to be a festival, Ron Carter here, you know? Mm-hmm. And that's what I mean with just like the foundation. To me, Ron Carter, anybody who understands what jazz is made up of will understand that Ron Carter is for sure on the Mount Rushmore of not just bassists, but I would say composers, just jazz musicians, right?
1: Yeah.
0: He's one of the last remaining ones with us. Like, you know, it seems like people are dropping off left and right, man. So that's another one. Like, if we can bring him in, you know, safe and sound, him and his wife, let's do it. And they agreed to it. So I'm looking forward. This will be my first time meeting Mr. Carter. I heard him. I heard him for the first time in 2022. Never forget it. He took a solo, man. Cry my eyes out. It was just like, this is really, this is really OG Ron.
2: Yes.
0: So, yeah, beautiful.
1: You also mentioned Savion Glover. And yep. Before we started the broadcast, I was sharing with you that I ran across a video of Stanley Clark and Gregory Hines. In Detroit a number of years ago, I saw Savion and McCoy Tyner. So who are you teaming Savion up with in this festival?
0: So Savion got his own band.
1: Oh.
0: He got his own band. He's going to be tapping and he's going to be playing drums.
1: Wow.
0: Yeah, exactly. That when I reached out, that's not what I was anticipating. But it's like, yeah, we got a whole ensemble situation. He's going to play drums. I was like, oh, let's bring that on over to Cleveland real quick.
1: Wow. Yeah. And then you're kicking things off with Sheila E. on Thursday night.
0: Yeah. Queen the percussion. Glamorous life.
1: Yeah.
0: She's still ripping, man. I think her birthday just passed. And I know she had a tiny desk recently.
1: Mm-hmm.
0: Doing phenomenal. Phenomenal. You know, she has the collective. She's bringing a collective, Sheila E. on E-Train. So really looking forward to that. I feel like that is a beautiful way to kick off the night, you know, with the lady, with a percussionist, with our affiliate of our Latin community, you know, our Latin brothers and sisters, you know. So I'm really looking forward to how that concert will pull together. That's been our number one seller so far.
1: Okay.
0: So yeah, I'm really, really looking forward to that. So
1: okay.
0: Yeah.
1: Anyone else you want to shout out? I know there you got a full roster.
0: Man, Dominic Farinacci and John Thomas. I grew up with John Thomas. My first two bands in high school I played with John Thomas, and we studied at Tri-C together at a summer camp. That's when we really locked in. I was playing drums a little bit, but John, he's been as cold as he is now since he was about 15. So I'm really, really proud of him. Just, you know, blessed to see where life and his dedication has taken him. Lauren Talese, she's a graduate of Cleveland School of the Arts. She's been living in Philadelphia for the past like 20 or 25 years. She's done some phenomenal work in and throughout Philly, across the world, to be honest with you. I always go on Instagram. She's somewhere else singing or do some type of masterclass or clinic. So very proud of her and the work she's done in Recording Academy. We're both in the Recording Academy on Philadelphia chapter. Mono Neon. Mono Neon. He's a pure product of Prince and Bootsy Collins and Parliament. And I'm really looking forward to seeing Mono Neon. He has like that alternative, experimental, funk, do what I want to do when I want to do it attitude. That boy can write some music, man. So I'm really looking forward to that. And love his outfits, too. I couldn't do it. I can't pull it off. The quilts, the highlighter-looking quilts. But
1: right,
0: it works for him for sure.
1: Yes, yes. So just a couple more questions. Let folks know how they can connect, how they can find out everything that's going on.
0: Oh, yeah, for sure. TriCJazzFest.com. Try-CJazzFest.com. All of the indoor and outdoor information is listed there. We have a stage full of outdoor artists, locals, and regional artists as well. Stemming from, I'm sure you know, Alvin Frazier. He'll be performing, Dan Bruce, Dre Walton. We have alumni students on our next gen stage, such as Gabe Jones, who is the son of the late, Phil Jones, Philip K. Jones. So his son is a phenomenal drummer. I've been knowing Gabe since that boy's probably like five. He used to sit in on my lessons with Hub. And he used to come in, with his own sticks and take over the lesson. And he was playing better than me back then. We was like 6, 7 years old. So he has his own band. We got Cameron Burton, who is also an alumni of Tri-C. So really is trying to elevate and highlight, you know, the products of not just Tri-C, but Ohio. But also, one of the reasons I went to Pittsburgh, Vince, was to create a pipeline of entertainment. So between Cleveland, Pittsburgh, Detroit, you know, I kind of want to do like a trifecta, a tri-state you know, situation. So we're bringing in Anya Nancy, who just released an album called Sounds Like Honey. She's from Pittsburgh, Pennsylvania. She's got a really, really great sound and amazing pen. Trying to think of who else, man. I'm low key excited to hear everybody. And I'm really, more than that, I'm really excited to see the community standing on stage, just seeing people who look like me, who don't look like me, who are from where I'm from, and then just all gather in one place. Because, you know, music is a language, man. I ain't got to go down that path. You understand. It's a language, and it's a universal language, and you can come from all different types of walks of life, man. But when you hear those notes, hear those chords, man, it's like those walls and those barriers kind of drop down. If even for 3 minutes, man, I feel like we need as much time like that in that flow state, in that free space as we can, especially in this, you know, current climate of economy and gas prices all up and through the roof and groceries and just everything, man. What's going on domestically, what's going on internationally, it's a lot. So we could provide 2-3 days of unity and just beautiful music composition, I feel like, you know, job well done, and part of my mission is accomplished here, you know?
1: Yeah. Well, we got an early taste of that with the concert that you staged with Keon Harold. Looking back at that, it was a very diverse audience, and it seemed like everybody was locked into the music and getting what he was putting down.
0: Yeah.
1: So we definitely have that to look forward to. Before I let you go, I would be remiss if I didn't ask you about what you are working on as an artist right now.
0: Oh, man. A lot of features coming through. A lot of features. I'm on a couple projects that have yet to be released, but I'm excited about it. So you'll be one of the first people to get that text, like, check this out. But some names you'll definitely recognize in hip hop and jazz, R&B, gospel. So I'm that's really where I like to live, Vince, to be honest with you, in the studio. I'm a lab rat, man. I know you've seen me perform, you know, several times and things like that. And likewise, you're also an amazing writer and a poet yourself.
1: Thank you.
0: Yeah, man. But I love to write. I love to record. So I'm trying to keep that momentum going, working on my own record. Probably another 2 years before it's out. I'm not really rushed or pressed to, you know, produce as fast as I used to feel when I was, like, you know, my 20s, or, you know, coming through college and things like that. I always felt like you had to put a record out, a single out. And, you know, now it's just like, man, just get the thoughts, massage them a bit. I'm a huge editor, you know. By the time you hear stuff, it's been, that's the fifth edition, you know. So
1: write and rewrite,
0: man. Write and rewrite. Working on a book. It's pretty much done. It's just unpublished. Just trying to figure out if I want to self-publish or go the you know, submission route and just get picked up by a publisher. It's pros and cons, you know. That's another conversation I'm sure we could have offline. You know, you've been there, you know,
1: just yes,
0: understanding the game, right? So, but yeah, man, I'm still writing, still recording. I can't afford as much time as I used to. So when I do have the opportunity to, I have to be a lot more effective and efficient, you know? So I got 2 kids, man, a wife, you know. I think when we first got there, I ain't had no kids. When I first met you, it was at, Promise Academy. That's where I first remember meeting you. You were good friends with the principal.
1: Mm-hmm.
0: He brought you in. I was running the social media. That's back when I was in marketing. And we had a nice conversation. You did poetry for the students at Promise Academy, right downtown.
1: Mark Aiden is who you're speaking
0: of. Mark Aiden, yeah.
1: Yes.
0: Yeah.
1: Classmate of mine at KSU. Yeah.
0: Oh, yeah. So I'm glad that we crossed paths and, you know, been connected ever since, man. I love your artwork. Your photography is top shelf, top tier.
1: Thank you, Orlando. I'm
0: definitely looking forward to collaborating with you in some capacity, you know, sooner than later, man. So,
1: we'll make it happen. Brother Hamtonio, did you have anything that you wanted to ask Orlando before he goes?
2: No, it was just wonderful putting, a young brother like this, putting all this together like this. It's a beautiful thing, man. So I have to compliment you on that, as you were saying and talking, we always had these conversations about the importance at times of music and how, uh-oh, are y'all still there? Okay, how it affects the body and things like that. I would just, again, like to have a conversation on here talking about the actual effects of music and why it affects you the way it does, And I think if we had a good understanding, most people, exactly how music and tones and vibrations and, I'm gonna get always get into the esoteric 'cause, type of way of what this is about and how that music just draws you like that and how, back in the day, our ancestors used it for healing, and how it heals and how it connects to the organs of the body and things of that nature. So, when you were saying some, yeah, for that 3 days or that, they fill in and come together, but there's some scientific,
1: Science.
2: some science that is related to that and why. So that's why I say I want to get into the why that happens and why does it affects the body and people that way. And I think once we start understanding what is actually going on, then we can maybe tap into some things to keep that vibe going on a daily, you know what I'm trying to say? And putting out that type of stuff into our environments and facilities to get people, that might be the bridge to help people put people in an alignment the way we want to. Once we understand the science behind it, then we can duplicate that in other areas that we be in, you know what I mean? So that's what's amazing to me.
0: Yeah, man.
1: Okay.
0: Yeah.
1: All right. Well, Brother Orlando, I know you've got some things to get to. You got children that are calling for their daddy, and we don't
0: Yeah,
1: want
0: man.
1: to detain you or prevent them from interacting as they choose. But I want to thank you for joining us today. Looking forward to those 3 days of music in Cleveland, and it will be phenomenal, I'm sure. I think what you are doing, my brother, is raising the bar, creating a new standard and a new paradigm for jazz in Cleveland, and I celebrate you for that.
0: My brother, I appreciate you both, man.
1: All
2: Yes, sir,
1: right.
2: my brother.
0: Appreciate you.
1: Thanks for joining us on 360 Info Network.
0: Yes, sir. Peace. See you
1: All
0: next
1: right.
0: week.
1: Peace.
2: All right, bro.
1: All right, Brother Hamtonio, we got quite a mouthful of what's going on. And again, looking forward to it. I don't know who I'm most excited about. I think Ron Carter, even though I've seen him before, it's going to be a great thing to be able to witness his music once again. So I'm looking forward to that. But one thing that Orlando has done is he's created a situation where the folks who live in this town who have been into jazz all of their lives now have an opportunity to present their music to the entire of the concert or the entirety of the festival and not just the limitations of the outdoor stages.
2: It's always good, and you'd be surprised how much talented locally that is here that people have been working on and doing and actually collaborated with a lot of national people as well. So it's always a good thing to recognize your own, because a lot of times when we do something locally, sometimes we tend not to get the fanfare that we need, I mean, that is necessary or due, to that particular person, So, for him having a venue like that and opening the doors, it's the same thing like, with comedy. When I was doing comedy, doing the circuits, hitting the circuits, and locally, and it's always good to, for the locals to get their just due, so. And get recognized in their hometown. So it's the same setup, like,
1: Yes. We're going to step away for just a moment to acknowledge our title sponsor, which is the Cleveland Observer. And we're going to be right back with more right after this. Stick and stay, and we will be back.
3: Cleveland just approved $200,000 to address racism as a public health issue. But what exactly does that mean? So in February, City Council introduced funding for the Racism as a Public Health Crisis Coalition, working with the Urban League of Greater Cleveland. The goal is to tackle how systematic issues impact the health outcomes across the city. This funding supports programs focused on things like access to healthcare, community-based resources, and education around long-term health disparities. It's not just about hospitals, it's about things like the environment, access, and opportunity. In many Cleveland neighborhoods, especially Black communities, people experience higher rates of chronic illness and less access to care. So this kind of investment is meant to start addressing those gaps at a deeper level. Now, to be clear, it's not a full solution, but it's a bigger part of an effort to recognize how social issues connect directly to public health. Bottom line, this is where your city dollars are going, and this is why it matters. To read more, visit the Cleveland Observer's legislation section.
1: All right. Welcome back to 360 Info Network. And it is brought to you by the Cleveland Observer, the voice in the community. Having a great conversation this morning with my brother Hamptonio. And I understand that you have something very significant. I believe it's going to take place tomorrow. You want to talk about it?
2: Well, actually next week, next Sunday. Just reminding people about the book signing. It's going to be at 15539 Saranac off of 152nd Street. Come on down. We have a few refreshments for you as well. And I get a chance to summarize and talk a little bit about the book and why I did it, and some of the things that I think that community could relate to that's in the book, and give you a good peek, an inside look at police culture, police behavior from my point of view, because I came into the police department in my 30s. Already was who I was and what I was about. And so by looking at it, from outside looking into this particular situation, I had some observations.

0: his client a little bit and say, well, we can do this or we can do that. Okay, well, if I drop this, we'll get him on that, and then we'll do this, that. And I was just in amazement, and like, this stuff works like this. They playing people lives like this and jockey this situation around. So it just give you a look into some of the attitudes and some of the things that I've heard from some of my counterparts, some of the white officers, on how they thought about things, our neighborhood, some of the little smart-alecky comments about this and about that, and just the whole institutionalized behavior, and how then looking at how blacks and black officers, dealt with some of the situations, and how they, some of them maybe even assimilated to some of the culture, police culture, and trying to be accepted, and some of them lost themselves. I think, might have lost themselves to where they forget that these are their people still, regardless on how dysfunctional it is. And how I stated in the book, you have to understand the root cause of this in order to be, to me, to be a proficient and understanding and empathetic officer. You have to understand the root cause why this is going on, and that's always seemed to be the challenge that I had with some of the officers, of understanding, yeah, this is crazy. Yes, it don't make no sense. But what caused this? Why are we they're acting out the way it is? Why this is going on in our community like this? So we tend to do that, and start, just like everything else, it's just nothing but a microcosmic of, we tend to think about our just ourselves. I'm gonna write as many tickets as I can because I go to court and I'm gonna get paid. I'm not thinking about the damages that it is doing to our people, and folks got to make a decision about paying the ticket or buying some groceries. You know what I mean? So they not look. There's some of them looking at the overall picture and falling victim to this particular system that is further causing injury to our community, and that's, and that's the issue. So. And that's why I joined the force, at the time as well, because to show our community that there is black officers that is concerned, that does empathize and understand some of the root problems and causing, and if I ever have to arrest somebody, I still treat you with dignity, and treat you as a human being. I seen some of our other officers, they running vice, so they got to be hard and you don't take no stuff, and they dealing with the criminal element because they running on drug dealers and all that. But you still got to treat them like a human being. You don't make them lay down in the snow with their drawers halfway hanging down in the snow, and just degrading them and stuff like that. You don't have to do all of that. And that's just, the book will give people a peek into that as well, and hopefully the black officer itself, it'll get him a chance to self-reflect and see, was he victim to that type of assimilation. So the next Sunday from 2 to 4:30 at Rolls-Royce Classic Event Center on 15539 Saranac.
1: My former classmates establishment, my brother Ralph Sims.
0: Absolutely, absolutely. So we have some books there for sale as well, like we can sign them there. So if you guys want to come down and support, that would be as well. I guess let me get a couple little quickies out since we're talking. What is it, the 27th at the, what's the, Mardon Square in East Cleveland, 13399 Euclid. Brothers doing the first annual United Youth Co-op community and fundraising gathering. I told him, I met him, he bought my book, so I told him I'll mention his program on the show from 2 to 7. 2 to 7, that's in East Cleveland. So it's about bringing youths and everything together. It's a free event, like I said, Saturday the 27th from 2 to 7. So youth enterprise mentorship, urban agriculture programs, community development projects. So it's all working towards that as well. So, and then our event for all safety forces, the 19th of September. So we're doing a fun 70s fundraiser at Ralph's place again on the July 18th. So if you want to come out and break out the old Afro puffs and the wigs and the dashikis and the whatever.

0: and come to this 70s event, you can give me a call as well, 216-323-6155. But the funds is going towards acknowledging blacks in safety forces that, who, like you said, didn't, like my brother said, they didn't have get their flowers at the time that they were, held positions in rank and fire, EMS, and police, and in different municipalities as well. So that's what the fundraiser is for.
1: You were speaking about some things relative to the mentality of police officers, and I couldn't help but reflect on a story that I heard a couple days ago that involved, I think it was in Mississippi. There was a woman who left Walmart with diapers. And for some reason, someone thought that she shoplifted the diapers. So there was a police chase, and the police shot into the car and killed her one-year-old son. And it just caused me to ask the question of myself, have we outlived the purpose for police in our community? Because the purpose of the police, at least one of them, is to protect property. And so those diapers leaving the store was property that left the store. Now, she had a digital receipt, so she did pay for it. It wasn't that, she stole them. But someone took it upon themselves to punish this person for an alleged crime that didn't happen and resulted in a loss of life. And this is probably just one of many similar types of situations that happen all the time that we don't hear about. Closer to home in Cleveland Heights, there's a young man who 2 years ago in August was shot and killed by Cleveland Heights police officers, who up to this point, I believe, are unnamed, who have not been prosecuted, potentially exonerated by the BCI because they found no evidence that that they did basically that they did anything wrong. But the fact is that for whatever reason, their body cams were not on when the alleged shooting took place.
0: Okay.
1: And there were three of them in a house and one of him. And he was able, the victim was able to leave the house. 18-year-old boy was able to leave the house, but somehow he died, and then he did not get proper medical attention. And all of this is being swept under the rug. This is another Tamir Rice shooting. But nobody knows about Christian Tyson Thomas, which is a real tragedy, if you ask me.
0: I agree with you there. See, here's, and there's a couple of things that I pointed out in the book as well, about that. For number one, it's imperative, especially in black urban communities, that the black community, along with anything else, you see, we're having the same problem in the police department as we have in our communities. We have to be more involved. We got to have a stake in it. We just can't be occupants of our community and let everybody else decide things for us. So if we're living in a predominantly black community, we should have a predominantly black police department. And we should be more involved into the selection process of those particular officers. We should be, because we're talking with, like, just like you said, life and death situations, life and death circumstances. One question I put in the book about the use of deadly force. What would, it would be interesting to note, what would be the ratio of use the deadly force committed by a black officer versus a white officer that was in, now let me, here's the catch, that was put in a deadly situation where they could have used force, but elected not to. They took that extra half a second or second to say, oh, wait a minute, let me wait a second. I would like to see, because I talked to several black officers who said, I could have shot him, but I didn't. I reserved this, that, and other. And a lot of times it paid off by waiting that extra second, that extra minute. Okay, I'm going to get in trouble right here. What if this, with Tamir Rice's situation, now he was sitting on the bench. The police rolled up on that. He got up and started walking to the police car, raised up his shirt and started reaching for, what if he was trying to say, hey, officer, this is just a play gun. You see what I'm saying? What that extra second or so could have said, could have meant. See, we'll never know that. You know what I mean? So, again, we have to be involved. Another thing I stated in the book is words sound good on paper, but do we have the right type of people to implement those words, to carry out those policies? That's my point. I don't think we have them. The Constitution sounds good on paper, don't it? But are they abiding by those things or by those GPOs, or they give them their rights? How many times have other officers abused people's constitutional rights? Calling you over here, asking you for information, don't have no reason to search and check your car. How many times our rights has been violated due to officers? And in chapter 4, I talked about, you know, it's a spool on make policing great again. A lot of police officers feel that, oh, wow, I got to abide by the Constitution. That's going to take away some of my, you know, some of the ways I used to do things. You know what I mean? I just can't call somebody over here and say, and go in their pockets and ask them where they going or this, that, and other. They feel like a good police work is not being done at this particular point.
1: Well, it brings me back to the question.
0: Mm-hmm.
1: Has policing outlived its purpose? Because again, we're coming back to people who are acting in certain positions that contradict the things, the laws that were established. Due process is due process. If you shoot and kill somebody, they don't have due process. You tried, convicted them, and executed them. In a matter of seconds, you know. Now, sometimes we might blame ourselves. You know, some people might say, well, you know, how come the boy's mother didn't tell him that, you know, when you get approached, drop to the ground and make yourself vulnerable all of a sudden? You know, you saying that he walked towards the police and reached for his gun. Well, he gave them every reason. Because their safety is most important, not his. They're not thinking about his safety. And if they have a predetermined mindset that this person is not worth being alive, they don't have any misgivings about taking that life. They don't lose any sleep because they took somebody's life. They felt like they did society a favor because they exterminated another one of the problems that exist in this country.
0: Well, I think the whole a lot to be eliminated. You know, we got crime and we can't do that. But I just think it needs to be revamped. You know, just like, you know, everything else has been upgraded. Let's say it needs a serious upgrade. let me say it like that. It needs a serious upgrade and another way, a conscientious way of looking at police. You know, because like real quickly, like I stated in the book about, you know, police being on the streets for 20 years, seeing all the ugliness that the street has to offer. Well, we need to maybe take that officer off the street for a while and put him in, you know, a population to where he could become a human being again, you know, and not being so insensitive to everything out there, believe everybody's lying to him and things like that. So that can happen. You can get numb, insensitive, and things like that. So do we want that type of officer on the street? You see, that's the question. So, you know, it's above my pay grade, but it should be some type of cycling in and cycling out, you know, to turn some of these police officers back to human beings again.
1: Brother Antonio, we just have a few more moments left on the terrestrial broadcast. And if you don't mind, I would like to extend it just a few moments past noon. there is something that is really at the top of my head right now. And so you remember how you used to birth babies? I got a baby to birth.
0: Okay. Okay.
1: Before we do that, I just want to acknowledge our engineer, Tone Harley. He keeps us on the air every week, and I appreciate everything that he does to make sure that we come through with a quality sound. So thanks to Tone Harley, and thanks to all of you who have tuned in. As always, know yourself, love yourself, be yourself, make today your absolute best day. Peace.
0: Peace, peace.
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5: 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If we go to get a hold on these crimes, and you see this man has just issued the National Guard, the feds have taken over D.C., who they gonna lock up? 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
6: Trump is at it again, deploying the military and National Guard to D.C. Yeah, that is a fact. You know, people talk about this is almost a police state. It is a police state in Washington. This is going to lead to some confrontations between police and citizens.
7: 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It's the nation's capital.
4: From the National Action Network corporate headquarters in New York, keeping it real. It's XL Friday. And now, America's number one civil rights leader, the Reverend Al Sharpton.

0: It's Friday, June 19th, Juneteenth Day, Juneteenth holiday, and Black Music Month combined. Do you know what time it is? It's Al Sharpton's time. And for the next 3 hours, it's time to put aside all pretenses, deception, denial, or fronting. The time has come to keep it real on Keeping It Real with Reverend Al Sharpton. A very good afternoon to you all across the country. Good morning to you that are our West Coast listeners. And welcome to those that are listening, Sirius XM 126, where talk empowers and becomes action. In fact, I would argue that there is no power without action. You're going to have action to achieve power, and you're going to have action to maintain it. I'm coming to you live from our National Action Network corporate headquarters in New York. And it's Friday. And for you that are frequent listeners, you know Friday is Exhale Friday. A lot to exhale this week, God knows. And all you have to do is call us at 1-877-532-5797. 1-877-532-5797. Or you can send us a message on the message board at www.nationalactionnetwork.net live stream. The mayor's already on there, Mayor Rodney Jones, on the message board saying it's Exhale Friday. Don't go into the weekend constipated with your thoughts. Let it out, let it out, let it out. And the mayor is right. And let me say early to the mayor and others in the New York, New Jersey, Connecticut area, many of the candidates, the mayor of New York and others will be at the Saturday Action Rally tomorrow. You that have primaries, make sure you listen to the rally if you're out of the city and connecting states, or watch it on live stream, or be there, particularly you that are in New York, Connecticut, New Jersey. At the end of the rally, you that have made a pledge to help buy the building that National Action Network is now owned, we're going to bring you over five at a time, since we don't have the occupancy license yet to have the rallies. And we're going to transport you. We've got vehicles. So you can see the building tomorrow, the new House of Justice. So make sure you're there at 9 to 11 at Mother AME Zion on 137th Street and Lenox. And now don't come after the rally talking about, I want to ride over and see the building. Come to the rally, because I'm going to do this a special way tomorrow. I wanted to say that early. A lot is happening. Let me thank Dominique Sharpton for sitting in for me on yesterday. Obviously, I was in Chicago. As most of you know, I was one of the invited guests by President and Mrs. Obama for the opening of the Obama Presidential Center. And let me tell you, it is a center. It is not a presidential library alone. There's a library in it, but it's a library. It's a tech room. It's a basketball court. It is restaurant. It is childcare. It is a connected library with the public schools that have updated. It is something like you've never seen. It is 19 square miles. It is huge, and they name certain parts of it after Fannie Lou Hamer, Rosa Parks, on and on. And it is absolutely beautiful, $80 million. And I was honored to be invited. And, of course, many of you watched it or portions of it. And many, you know, my friends were saying, are you going to go to the opening or are you going to the Knicks parade? I said, well, my contemporary side says I'm proud of the Knicks. They haven't won. The Knicks haven't won a title, NBA title, in 53 years. But my historic nerve say you got to be their first black president, first black first lady, and ones that I worked with closely since 2007 when he first came to National Action Network's convention. I said, I'm sorry. I know there's going to be a lot of excitement in New York, but I have to be there when they do the official opening. And I was glad I went. And Lottie Dottie and everybody was there, even though it was a very closed list. But you name them, the celebrities, Oprah Winfrey, all the way to Bono, Stevie Wonder was great closing the show. And three other living presidents, four presidents there yesterday. George Bush, a Republican, and his wife came. President Biden and his wife came. President Clinton and his wife came. And I think when Michelle Obama got up and told the story of how she was born right in that neighborhood, and her mother taught her she could be whoever she wanted to be, and she comes home to that neighborhood as the first black first lady of the United States, a partnership with Barack, and she made a tribute to Barack that brought tears to his eyes and everybody else's. And then President Obama put it all in historic perspective. It is a center you need to bring your children, your grandchildren to see. And you're going to need a whole day or two for to walk those grounds. And I'll be able to say to I have one grandson and whatever children he has, I was there when they opened it. And I'm in a video in the center. Sense of history. When you get to a certain stage in life, you think about how history is going to record it. And I think, and I said this on several interviews, and I said it this morning on Morning Joe, way too early. I did a couple of shows this morning. I did shows there from last night while still in Chicago. The providence of it, you know, the preacher in me always looks for what is God trying to say. The day that President Obama opens up his presidential center is the day that Donald Trump is ridiculed by all, including some Republicans, for a disastrous foreign policy with Iran. You couldn't have timed it better. I mean, this was the most embarrassing, humiliating thing that Trump has gone through, and it happened on the same day. Even Trump said, well, I don't want to look like Herbert Hoover. So he backed out of the Iran fight, giving them much more money. But he accused Barack Obama of paying them ransom. And the whole world saying, well, wait a minute, if you were going to back out and pay them, what was it all about when you saw the Iranians marching in the streets and you say, we got your back, we're going to regime change? And now you just leave those people there, hundreds of them dead, 14, 15 American soldiers dead, and you go pick up and go home? On the same day, the black man that you succeeded and you denounced and said wasn't born here is the day you have an open dose of major disgrace. Today we see that Israel and Hezbollah have agreed to a ceasefire after some intense fighting. U.S. and Iran is in intense talks. They were supposed to sign this memorandum of understanding today in Switzerland. Vice President Vance's trip was canceled. They're not really saying why, but I think it is clear, as President Obama said yesterday, that the U.S. appears to be back where it started before Trump launched the war, and in February, and possibly even worse, Obama said. And Obama pointed to the billions that are being spent, the strain on the military, Strait of Hormuz closed, strain on Americans that had gas prices hike. Worse, ceasefire is welcome, but the nuclear weapons they said they were going to get, it remains unsettled. And let's talk about all that. This is Exhale Friday. Elections going on around the country, primaries in New York, I know in other places, Tuesday. Lot to talk about. And don't forget, let me know how you think. Got two questions, and you can talk about all the issues, but two questions today. How do you think is the appropriate way that we ought to be celebrating Juneteenth? And your Black History Month, we're getting three songs a day this week that you think are critical to Black history. So let's get ready to take your calls. 1-877-532-5797. 1-877-532-5797. Or you can go to live stream at nationalactionnetwork.net. It is Exhale Friday. Let it out, let it out, let it out. We'll be back right after the break.
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0: I'm your host, Reverend Al Sharpton. It's XL Friday. Whatever's on your mind, whatever's in your heart, you can express it and let us hear it all over the world. Keeping it real. Let it out, let it out, let it out. And we are happy to be. I'm looking at the message board. You can also send a message if you don't or can't call in. Glenn Bates is sending me a message saying, "Greetings, Rev, from Beach Island." You know whose home it is. Beach Island, South Carolina, was the estate of James Brown, the Godfather soul. I spent many days at Beach Island with the Godfather, and I understand they're turning his estate into a museum. I'm glad to hear that. Pamela Edgar is saying, "Good afternoon, Reverend Al Sharpton and the National Action Network. Happy Juneteenth weekend, and congratulations to the Obama family on the grand opening of the Obama Presidential Library." I also thought that as beautiful as it is, and as much as I recommend people going there, I thought it was also a message that they waited and opened the Juneteenth weekend. Juneteenth day, to be exact, which is the antithesis to Trump, who's trying to stop celebration of Juneteenth and any other holiday related to us. That in of itself is a strong political and racially prideful statement that the Obamas chose that weekend, which is another reason why, as much as I love the Knicks of late, I had to be there, and I'm glad I was. I think that I'm very interested, though, in how people say and what they will respond to in the challenge I've laid out for you, not only the three songs you think should make black music history or that are black music history in terms of your feelings, but that you also say what is the appropriate way that you think people ought to celebrate and mark Juneteenth Day, Juneteenth weekend. One way, and I think, is clearly I'm saying everybody ought to watch the rally tomorrow from New York, our National Action Network Action Rally, which I'll be dedicating and explaining what Juneteenth really means. And I think that it also is something that you ought to do of something significant. Not giving away all my message, but there is a lesson in not knowing you're free because you continue to behave as a slave even beyond your emancipation. And some of us have a slave mentality. So therefore, you are not offended, insulted, or energized by people that impugn your freedom because you think you deserve it because you're a slave and slaves are slaves. You have no rights. So when I talk about the march August 28th, a lot of people at the Obama presidential center said to me yesterday, "I heard about the march, I'm coming." If you are slave-minded, you don't think there's anything to protest about because it's just, well, whatever it is, ain't nothing we can do about it. That's slave thinking. You'll have ribs and Kool-Aid today to celebrate Juneteenth, both of who is no good for your health, because you think and eat like a slave. Oh, I hope you got offended because I intended to. Because I'm trying to shock you out of your slave mentality. In Galveston, Texas, when the Union Army went in and told those that were enslaved they were free, the day before, they were doing whatever that plantation dictated them to do. The day before. And they were already free, but didn't know it. So that's why people telling me, "Reverend Al, you out there carrying on, but President Trump's taking everything from us. He coming after everybody. But I'm not a slave. Just because Trump wants to behave like a slave master, he does not have no slave here. The only question I have is how are we going to take him out of being the head of the plantation? But there's no question I'm not picking his cotton. I'm not taking care of his tobacco. I'm not letting him decide my family. Because I'm not a slave. And if you get free psychologically, then your physical and mental and intellectual side will follow. But you can be the most well-dressed person with a bank account exploding. If you got a slave mentality, you will do slave things. Like buy 10 cars that you don't need and ride around in them playing records calling yourself the N-word and your mama B. Because you're slave-minded. Give you a Rolls Royce, don't matter. You'll put song in the player calling you the N-word. Because before people can break your body, they must break your mind. And that's why I love to tell that story. I was on Morning Joe this morning with the great, great, great grandniece of Harriet Tubman. And I love that quote Harriet Tubman saying that she was given an award in the North for the Underground Railroad. And they saluted her saying, "You led on the Underground Railroad 500 slaves to freedom. And we're giving you this award to underscore your freedom." And Harriet Tubman thanked them for the award and said, "I could have freed more if I could have convinced them they were slaves." Nobody has convinced you that you're not slaves. You don't have to accept what's going on. You can take the economics in your own hand about where you buy and where you spend your money or not. Punish those that are not in your interest. You can vote and decide on elected officials. And even if your guy doesn't win, keep organizing, you get more people till you get enough votes to win. Slave mentality, "Oh, I tried it, it won't work." No, you, a free person doesn't give up on their freedom. And not cynical about their liberation. So let's talk about all of this today. Let me take another break. Coming right back, going to the phones and to the message board. Ed Mason is saying, "Preaching, Rev." Yeah, I think I needed to do a little today. I got the rest of my message tomorrow. I want y'all really tune in. I'll be there because I want a lot of you to be able to go over and see the new building on Juneteenth. Let's take a break. Be right back. Keeping it real. Shout. Keep it Exhale real. Friday. Be right back.
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0: It's Exhale Friday and Juneteenth weekend. Let me say, by way of announcements, don't forget, you in the tri-state area, New York, Connecticut, New Jersey, meet me at the special Juneteenth Saturday Action Rally in the morning at Mother AME Zion, the historic church on 137th Street and Lenox Avenue, 9 a.m. to 11 a.m. Many of our elected officials coming by to make their last appeals before primary day. And I'm going to give my special Juneteenth message. Make sure you're there. You that are not in the New York, New Jersey, Connecticut area, you can watch it live on Impact Television or at nationalactionnetwork.net or on on YouTube /NAN. And I got good news. We have finally been given assurances that we have the necessary permit for the march on August 28th in Washington at the Lincoln Memorial. We didn't want to say the location till the Parks services cleared it. There was one group that was going to do it. They're combining in with us. So the march, August 28th, will be at Lincoln Memorial. And it's going to be around redistricting. And clearly, we're going to deal with the question of the what redistricting is, voting rights. And we also must deal with the economic rights, what is going on in this new technology, knocking out a lot of jobs. That's why I want AI companies to support organizations and groups in training people basics so that they cannot be said, well, you don't know AI, we're training. Otherwise, we need to not shop with you. But it is extremely important. So you should sign up. Many hundreds have already signed. You need to sign. Don't wait talking about, well, it's only June 19th and it's not to the 28th. We organize early because we want a massive crowd. Tens of thousands ought to be there to say to the Supreme Court and the Congress and the Senate and the White House, right there in Washington, there's not been a national march on this. All of this pushback. No reason you'd be talking about Juneteenth if you are not doing something in your day, your era. You weren't here in 1860.

0: priorities at all. And I think that you must set that example. I tried to on yesterday. And I see Bruce Turner saying, here we go with trials today. Rev, give them something to talk about. Yep, they can give something to talk about. I see a couple of trolls all coming in. And they're just angry we're still here. They're angry that we're not slaves. It's Juneteenth Day, Rod. We're not slaves. Rod is one of the trollers, I guess, Bruce is referring to. We're not slaves. We don't care what you write on our message pages. Just let us know you're part of the vast audience listening to us. Just keep my numbers going up. Thank you. I appreciate it. People understand, the more people listen, even the haters, and the more they write in the message board, the number they increase your numbers, the more they increase your numbers. So who's the nut? Joanne Kemp is saying, we've been celebrating all other holidays. Do white people celebrate Juneteenth? So if not, it's a day off for them and a day to deny us again. I think I've seen some whites, not many, but some say they celebrate Juneteenth. Many take it as a day off. But I'm not dealing with it as what they do with the holiday. I'm dealing with what we do with it. All right, let's go to the phones. Let's start with Theron in Detroit, Michigan. Theron, you're keeping it real with Al Sharpton.
1: Hey, good afternoon, Minister Reverend Al Sharpton. Peace be unto you. On this day, you know, it is a day that the blacks should reflect on and have a clear understanding, but understand something, too, about their adversary. The adversary that put them in bondage, you know, as I say all the time, you know, we were put in bondage by murderers, robbers, kidnappers, and rapists. Certainly they did not teach us the truth of ourselves or of God. So they lied to us, and they have been liars to us. Jesus himself in scripture, he speaks the same way about this. He says, ye of your father the devil, and the lust of your father ye will do. He said, they were murderous in the beginning, and they abode not in the truth. Well, we met such a people. So this is what we're dealing with. They teach us when we were children. I know when I was growing up as a young man, growing up in the schools, because I live on the outskirts of Detroit growing up. They used to show us pictures of a man evolving from an ape to a man. I think that's making mockery of the human family. That's what they did to teach us such a falsehood. When actuality is that they know that they come from the black man. The black man is the creator of the heavens and the earth. But they come from us. And out of disrespect for us, they don't honor us. That's why they speak unjustly to us. That's why the Bible teaches us. It says you should honor your mothers and your fathers, that your days are long. Not speaking to us as individuals, but they were speaking to the Caucasian race, that they should honor their mothers and their fathers, which they don't. And they have never honored us. We are their Alpha and their Omega, the beginning and the end of them. And that's a reality of truth, because we're taught recessiveness and dominant. They teach that. You have recessive right. eyes, they tell you to put on sunglasses. They teach us these things. So we need to understand all this understanding to make us a better people. And then do the things that you're asking us to do. Go out and vote. Don't dwell on that. Understand your past and move forward from it. Don't stick in that. Because we're better people than that.
0: I thank you for your call, and you're right. We, whatever way we reach knowledge of ourselves, it means nothing if we don't put some action in, and Theron is right. We may have different ways of approaching our history, our self-concept, but if we are not acting upon what we claim we believe, the question is, do we really believe it? And I would suggest we don't. Ronnie in Philadelphia, Pennsylvania, the word, Ronnie.
2: Hey, Reverend Al, how you doing, sir?
0: I'm doing very well. So, how you doing?
2: I'm good. I wanted to bring to your attention, and you might have heard this already, about the jump out boys, the cops jumping out. They see a bunch of brothers and going all down in their pants. And now a case that I'm working on for somebody, cops are sticking their fingers in people's butts, like they, you know, like trying to butt break them. You know how they did Abner Louima, but, you know, instead of the plunger, they're using their fingers. And a lot of cases that I looked up, a lot of cases, and they

0: unsubstantiated or unfounded, but it's so many of these cases. And then it's a lot of brothers that wouldn't want to come forward because they wouldn't want to know some cop stuck his finger up their butt. You know, the jump out boys, they doing that all over New Jersey. And I just wanted to bring that to the attention.
1: I got to look into that now. Thank you for calling. Give me that. I'm definitely going to get on that. In fact, Ronnie, I'm in preaching Father's Day this Sunday. I preach every year at Metropolitan Baptist Church, largest black church in Newark, Reverend David Jefferson. So I'm going to ask about this. You said it's happening in Jersey. The humiliation and the dehumanization that is if it's transpiring. Even if you get past the physical discomfort, if not pain, the psychological residue that will stay with you a long time, that you could be that humiliated, that somebody could do that, violate your body like that, and because they hold a badge and represent the state, you can't do anything about it. And if you do, then if you had not committed a crime that incited that behavior, they can get you for committing a crime if you rebel or withdraw or resist. No, I mean, these are the reasons we must keep this system accountable and affirm who we are and who we are not. Because in their minds, not only do we still think we slaves, some of those that you're talking about think you're slave, you wouldn't do that. You wouldn't stick your finger up someone's rectum if you thought they was a free man or woman. So they're letting you know who they think you are. Question is, what you gonna do about it? Let's take a break. Be right back. It's XL Friday, 1-877-532-5797. Shopton, keeping it real. Be right back.
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6: 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I'm 20 years old, stand in Vietnam Army, witnessed the Glenville riot. 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
8: It's hard to believe that 2026 is halfway over. It's startling that 6 months have passed already. When you were 10, it seemed like your teen years would never come. By the time you're a teenager, you just can't wait for 21. However, do you remember when 30 years old seemed to come right after 23? And then 40 and 30 years felt like they were only a couple years apart. Wow. And at 40, statistics say that your life is half over if you are blessed. At 50, some of us start having pains in parts of our bodies that we didn't even know we had. Then here comes 60, and everybody is saying yes, ma'am, or no, sir, to you. By your 70s, you become acutely aware that life is way too short, that time moves way too fast, and there definitely are no replays and no rewinds. So relish every second of every minute of every hour you are blessed to have, because time cannot be repeated.
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25: There's no side that can justify to me killing innocent people.
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25: Keeping it real, keeping it real. I'm your host. Reverend Al Sharpton is Exhale Friday. It is Juneteenth Day, and we're live taking your calls and your message board messages at 1-877-532-5797, 1-877-532-5797. And, of course, you can, of course, go to the message board and you can, of course, send a message. Sun Cam is saying the Obama ceremony was phenomenal. If the Obamas ever give class on making speeches, I want to take it. They both know how to motivate people. This Juneteenth helps someone get registered to vote. I love that message, Sun Cam. I love that message. Cedric Cooper says the problem with Trump administration and the reflection pool are similar. The wrong, unqualified people doing the work. Yeah, and we're going to surround that reflection pool by the thousands August 28th. Make sure you're there with us, Cedric. Let's go to the phones. Let's go to Todd. Todd, you're keeping it real with Al Sharpton on Exhale Friday.
27: Hey, Reverend Al Sharpton. So I'm going to answer the questions. I have a question for you, though. Are you very familiar with the speech that General Granger gave when he gave the African Americans notice in Texas and Galveston that they were free?
25: I have read it. It is, well, you can be more specific. It's been a while since I read it, but I did read that speech, and it is a historic speech.
27: There's two sections in the speech where he references, I read it several times over the years, as you probably have. But there are two sections in the speech where he references that they're suggested to them that they stay quietly and work out agreements with the plantation owners, work agreements, fair wage agreements as employees. And in that same speech, there's a section that he says that you will not be supported in idleness. And he used that word, idleness. And that was those two things always stood out to me. Because I knew surrounding those two things that although they were set free through the government bondage, things got very hard very quickly.
25: Right.
27: And there were work agreements that were not kept. There was employment that was gainful, but then was terminated when a white person wanted the job and they wanted that white person to get that job. And there were many occasions where they were told the justification for this is that although your family needs to eat and grow in a healthy way, you're not more important than this white family that needs to eat and grow in a healthy way, so your employment has been terminated. And there were people that grew crops and good crop seasons and were having major problems getting those crops sold off at a fair wage.
25: Right.
27: So we had to be – so now here's – and I'm saying that so I could get to the answer to the question. Well, definitely read the speech, people. But the answer to the question is do something, and this may take some energy for you to wrestle with. Do something for the social economic well-being of the African-American population in this country and the citizenry as a whole that's going to last at least to the next Juneteenth. You know, there's things out – there's accomplishments that we can make if you wrestle with them that – will not only help some African-American business or school or church or neighborhood association that will last long past day one of your implementation of that help, but wrestle with something that will, that you can do that will last longer than day one. My group that's trying to get this Planning Parenthood classes prior to conception, we're putting our curriculum together today, and we've been working on it prior to today, but I talked to you about this, and we're going to focus on human cellular biology, civics, financial literacy, opportunity and time management, and family history, at all as it applies to being a parent. So that's an example of something to be doing on Juneteenth. And read that speech.
25: It's funny. I'm going to do my Juneteenth message tomorrow at the rally. And the part of the what I want to get over is that, yes, Granger did say, you know, work out something with your former masters. Get, you know, work or keep working for them or something.
27: Fair wage.
25: Fair wage, I think was the term. Yeah, you're right. But he also, what I'm going to really emphasize is he said how they won't tolerate idleness. And I'm not going to give the speech now. It'll be part of the message tomorrow. I just thought that it was significant how they did not, Granger reprimanded people not to be idle, and many of us are absolutely idle. But go ahead, give me your, you said it was going to bleed into your.
27: I got my three songs.
25: Okay.
27: I'm a diehard Dizzy Gillespie fan. Manteca, 1947.
25: Mm.
27: It's the song that's given the credit for Dizzy Gillespie's first interaction with Afro-Cuban jazz. That's when he started getting down with Chico O'Farra. And that's one. Number two is a remake. Mickey Howard remade this song so well with the Buffalo Philharmonic Imagination that's Mickey Howard's song to me. But I'm talking about that version, the version of Mickey Howard Imagination with the Buffalo Philharmonic. Beautiful song, my absolute favorite slow jam. Second is a distant second to this. And then my third song I'm going to drop on you, Janet Jackson singing the hook on this song mainly. But most people think it's a Janet Jackson song because she's so significant on it. It's Making Love in the Rain by Herb Alpert, and Lisa Keith is singing the bass of the song. But Janet Jackson's part on this song is so strong that it's damn near her song. So there you go. Imagination, released in 1987, February. That's Imagination, released in 1987, Mickey Howard with the Buffalo Philharmonic. Making Love in the Rain, released in February of 87. And Manteca, I love Dizzy Gillespie, and all the rest you should too. I'll talk to you later.
25: You are always very intense when you call, which is always good, whether I agree or disagree, whether you want legal on policy day, Attorney Jones, Austin agrees with you or not. But you just opened my eyes to something I must confess publicly. I always thought that was Janet Jackson's song, and I know the Jacksons well. You're right, as I reviewed it in my head, they are the lead, but she's so dominant in the background. Yeah, okay. Thank you.
27: Yeah, that's Lisa Keith. Singing most of the song.
25: Yeah, I never really thought about it. I just assumed that was Janet's song. Okay, got it. Thank you, Todd. Let's go to the Mayor Rodney Jones, Queensbridge Houses in New York.
3: Good afternoon, my shepherd. How are you today?
25: I'm doing very well. How are you?
3: Happy Juneteenth to you and the ancestors.
25: Thank you.
3: This comment that Trump constantly uses with our black queens, low IQ. Now, all the women that he be talking this low IQ nonsense with have degrees or some type of degrees, basically. He said about Tanya Brown Jackson. He said this about Michelle Obama. He said about the reporters. the black reporter for Rachel Scott. I think the one on NBC. I forget her name. I can't think of her. But I'm just saying, though. What degree does he have, Ralph? What actual degree does he have?
25: I really don't know.
3: Yeah, he doesn't have a degree. And, you know, and this trope he uses without black women. You know, I grew up 5 older sisters and a mother. And it was something in our households, like protect our black women. I was the youngest of all of them. Pops used to tell me, and I went out on the streets with them, protect your sisters, protect your mother. You know, we got to start protecting our black queens. We got to clap back because this is nonsense. Low IQ. He's the only ignorant one in the room. Like you said, ignorance is bliss. We should be happy. He's the only ignorant. He actually talks about himself. When he says certain things about people, he actually talks about himself. When he says certain derogatory things, he actually talking about himself, Rev. He's a disgrace.
25: I'll see
3: you in the morning, Rev.
25: I'll be looking for you. All right, let's take a break. Be right back. Keeping it real. Keeping it real. Shouting. Be right back.
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0: host, Reverend Al Sharpton. Let's go back to the phone. Let's go to Still Bill in Cincinnati, Ohio. The buzz, Still Bill.
1: This is the day the Lord has made, and I will rejoice and be glad in it. Good afternoon, Reverend.
0: Good afternoon to you.
1: I want to send a shout out to Lincoln Ware and the staff of WBBZ The Buzz for listening to this excellent radio station, this excellent show, I mean. And I want to give congratulations to our former president, Barack Obama, on his project. I tell you, the only mention of Donald Trump is going to be the fact that he is just egotistically jealous or whatever it is. But you know what? Like I always say, God is my president. God is my judge. God is my jury. I am celebrating Black History Month. I mean, Black Music Month. And, you know, it's just a thing where it just makes me proud of hearing all this great music, past and present. And I don't want to hold up any longer, so I just wanted to say congratulations to Barack Obama. And, Reverend, you always do a stellar good job. I am committed to listening to your show. I'm also committed to watching Politics Nation. And congratulations on your years of the on the air. And to your daughter, Dominique, I'm Still Bill, and I will keep it real, real, real, real, real. Thank you.
0: I will tell her, thank you for your call. Always good to hear from you. Let me go to my dear friend in Maryland, Chevy Chase, Maryland, Mrs. Richardson. Mrs. Richardson, you're keeping it real with Al Sharpton, Exhale Friday.
2: Yes, good afternoon, my darling. How are you today, Reverend Albert?
0: I'm doing very well. How are you?
2: Fine. You know, your first name, I forget. Is it when you were born, your mom and dad christened you Alfred or Alvin?
0: Alfred.
2: Oh, Alfred.
0: Yeah, Alfred.
2: Okay. Yep. Yeah, I said Alvin. I'm sorry. I know it was one or the other because I said, I know Rev had announced his first name some time ago. Yeah. But you know, there's so many things. We have so many dynamics going on with us as a race. You know, we have so much diversity and lifestyles, and you know, from the poorest to the richest, and this, that, and the other. And you know, I don't see how we can ever totally come together. It's not going to happen if we're being realistic. You know, where you're saying is keeping it real. And of course, I would venture that would be keeping it real because of the diversities and the breakdown of how Anglo-Saxon folks, the ones particularly with this 1 or 3% power and money, how they have destroyed and divided this country, you know. And I think it's going to go down in history how this government weakened into the point of, you know, almost like defending this person that's in the White House, you know. And, you know, and I just don't see us as a whole, meaning Black, white, and every color in the range, holding this man accountable. I think all of us should be standing up, writing letters or something, or getting in the street, you know, some of the people who are younger, who got backbone, supposed to have some backbone, these younger people with backbone, and to go out there and show their you know, disenchantment with this man. But we don't see it. We only see some other groups out there getting their rights, and of course, you know, they're flourishing all over the place with businesses and everything else. And but I saw this document on Paul Lawrence Dunbar, and the great ones, the brilliant ones in the early 19th century or late 18th century, somewhere in those categories. They had these handsome, brilliant Black men in Congress. And Reb, I know you know. And between those centuries, I think it was the early 19th century, but it could have been, I don't know whether it was the 18th, I thought it was the early 19th century. And these brilliant black men, you know, they had them in Congress. So where was the racism there? And that was back at that time. Now they're kicking all of our blacks out of Congress, it looks like it, particularly under this man that's in there now, this Anglo-Saxon Germany man, German. A lot of people want to go to Germany so much, but I cannot understand what is so great about Germany when they have their own motherland that they don't even want to, they don't even want to turn to even talk about. You know, these are real issues, real things that we're going to have to confront, you know, because, you know, Donald Trump is always going to be a distraction, you see. He is. See? And he's going to want us to flourish on him. It only makes him smile and, you know, and have that mindset. Oh, look at them. They're out there. It makes him only happy. It doesn't make him grieve. So if we talk about other issues that's important to us as a race, you know, but a lot of people just don't think Mother Africa is that important. And another thing about Pan-Africanism, I hear some great black men talk about Pan-Africanism. And there's so much diversity is what I'm saying with us. We don't even play with that. We don't even tackle what Pan-Africanism really means. We're supposed to be ingrained people about being spiritual and understanding the plights and the mishaps that was presented to us by the Anglo people. But do we do it? Do we go out and really fight it? You know what I'm saying? You know, Reverend, I know you do. I'm not talking about you. Because, I mean, you put us to the forefront of what we need to do. But I'm talking about the collective of us. I'm talking about because we have another thing you're very honest on. You will speak the truth about pretty much what the population of the black people are in this country, which is roughly 30 to 35 or 33 million. Not, because you see all these people, these black folks getting on different shows. And then they argue. No, there's 40 million of us. No, there's 60 million. No, there's this. There's 80 million. They don't even know. So I'm saying you're about right because they're taking us out. Black people are dying. They're being killed, being shot in the head by Asian folks, a lot of them. And I'm not saying the whole Asian community, but I'm saying already two incidents that they brought on a black station on FM, talking about the two young people that were killed, the Asian, the Korean woman that killed that girl, Tatasha something, back in the 91, shot her in the head, leaving the store. And because she didn't buy a bottle of water or some juice or whatever she went in there to get. And then the young man shot in the back. All because, see, they take the same philosophy for many of those folks as the whites, as the ain't. They see they're Anglo-Saxon because I do know this too, Rick. On a lot of these PBS and BBC broadcasts that they bring on, you know, public television, you will see there how these people have really flourished in Japan and making the technology just brilliant there. And you see whites involved with that. But where do you see the whites involved with our people in Africa? And they hardly don't even want to show Africa on, not even on the BBC, unless there's something going on that's terrible. They'll show the, you know, the terrible things going on in Africa. But they hardly ever show the good, what I'm saying. If it is, it must be just a piece, because I don't see it. But they will show you about Asian success in technology on all these stations like PBS. You'll see the you know, how they're saying America is coming up with new, creativity and technology, this, that, and the other, and all this stuff. But they'll never have you see where African-American people are achieving anything besides being fired by this idiot in the White House, being fired and taken out. That's what we should be standing up fighting for. You know, especially these strong people with backbones that are strong. They're not old. Get out there and go to Capitol Hill in the Supreme Court and tell them you're sick of it and you want the man out. But I'm just surprised that this nation just on their daring airs doing nothing but talking.
0: Yeah, no, it is a little surprising. And that's why we must energize and do it ourselves, because no one's going to come save us from us, for us, but us. And I think that you're absolutely, absolutely correct. Thank you for your call. Happy Juneteenth Day to you. Let me go to Brenda in Maryland. Brenda, you're keeping it real with Shopton XL Friday and Juneteenth Day.
3: Oh, okay. I think that's me. I actually am Evangelist T in Bowie, Maryland, and I wanted to call and say happy Juneteenth, and whom the sun sets free is free indeed.
0: I also wanted
3: to thank you. Yeah, go ahead.
0: Go ahead.
3: I also want to thank you so much for your service and everything that you do. And I really like the operative word in the National Action Network is action. And so we got to just stop talking about it and be about it. And what people need to understand is when the particular classes or the particular fashions of people are doing certain things, we don't need to talk about it, because what they're doing is distracting. While he was, our president was talking about this issue, they were changing the laws and the rules on how the stock market
0: was going to accept
3: the IPO.
0: So they're always
3: just trying to distract us, right?
0: That's
3: so
0: right.
3: We got to just keep moving, actually
0: They definitely want to reshape how IPOs are done. I'm going to deal with that on Politics Nation this weekend, because it impacts us. And a lot of us think if we're not Wall Street financiers, it doesn't matter to us. It does matter to us. Very important you brought that up. Let me take a break. Thank you.

0: Juneteenth Day. We're live. Be right back.
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4: It's hard to believe that 2026 is halfway over. It's startling that 6 months have passed already. When you were 10, it seemed like your teen years would never come. By the time you're a teenager, you just can't wait for 21. However, do you remember when 30 years old seemed to come right after 23? And then 40 and 30 years felt like they were only a couple years apart. Wow. And at 40, statistics say that your life is half over, if you are blessed. At 50, some of us start having pains in parts of our bodies that we didn't even know we had. Then here comes 60, and everybody is saying yes, ma'am, or no, sir, to you. By your 70s, you become acutely aware that life is way too short, that time moves way too fast, and there definitely are no replays and no rewinds. So relish every second of every minute of every hour you are blessed to have, because time cannot be repeated.
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Hell Keeping It Real. I'm your host, Reverend Al Sharpton. It's XL Friday, and it is Juneteenth Day. And we've asked you to tell us what you think are the appropriate ways one ought to honor Juneteenth Day. I've also asked you for three songs that stand out to you in black music history. This is Black Music Month. And I'm telling you that everybody needs to, that are in the tri-state area, New York, New Jersey, Connecticut, be at the Saturday rally. Some of the candidates running in the primaries will be there. I'm giving a special Juneteenth message. And those that have made and fulfilled their pledge or parts of it, we're going to bring you over in increments of five, so we're not violating occupation laws, to see the new National Action Network headquarters that we purchased, the Faison Firehouse. I had several of our clergy leaders and board members view it on the other night, and they were absolutely impressed. I'll put it that way. I don't want to tell you in advance how you ought to behave, but come on and be at the rally in the morning, 9 a.m. to 11 a.m. at the historic Mother AME Zion Church in Harlem, 137th Street and Lenox Avenue. Rallies 9 to 11. And right after that, we'll start taking integrals of those that have helped pledge and made this happen, see the building even before we start the Saturday rallies there. Also, August 28th, we are clear. We'll be the permit for the Washington, D.C. March. The rally will be at 9 that morning. We will start with the pre-rally, then 11, the main rally at Lincoln Memorial. We're going to stand Martin Luther King III and Andrea Waters King and I going to stand right where Martin's father stood and did the historic speech, I Have a Dream, in 63. Why are we going back there? Because many of the things Dr. King achieved and that movement achieved is at risk or already flipped. Redistricting has been given the hammer because the Supreme Court nullified Section 2 of the Voting Rights Act, an achievement of the King-era movement. And the ending and banning of DEI undermines, I should say, the Civil Rights Act of 64, dealing with discrimination, because you can't monitor discrimination if you can't get the data. So saying no DEI, well, you can't ask now how many black students you have in a university, or how many blacks are on the faculty, how many blacks at a certain job, how many blacks in a corporate suite. They say, oh, we can't talk diversity. But we can't measure civil rights violations and exclusion based on race if we can't get the data. So we march. Reverend Al, I'm tired of marches. When the last one you've been to? We ain't had many. None national for a while. Just say you are unconcerned, uninvolved, or get yourself up and register now so we can send you the information for your area. Go to www.nationalactionnetwork.org.

0: Rock, which is the song that Sweet Honey in the Rock, the group, named themselves after. Gorgeous, gorgeous, haunting, beautiful song. And Geechee Wiley, Last Kind Words Blues from 1931, that all those songs changed history and created genres just out of those songs themselves. So thank you. And may they rest in power. Rev, on Juneteenth, you know, the institution of chattel slavery was a cult of demonic evil. And this nation owes foundational Black Americans whose ancestors built this country for free under torture and terrorism reparations. And white Americans whose ancestors, like mine, enforced or upheld slavery or Jim Crow need to be atoning. We need to be led by you, Rev. White millionaire. I'm sorry, Rev.
1: Go ahead.
0: I was just saying, white millionaire progressive podcasters these days, very tragically, rarely, if ever, uplift the most loyal Democrats, which are Black voters. Too many Gentile white guys in the U.S. like me, especially those who call themselves progressive, need to wake up. They claim to be expert Democratic strategists, and they care more about DSA, which is a China-kissed operation. They care more about that and Hassan Piker's hot takes, the National Action Network, and your insights and wisdom, Rev. And I'm going to say it today, I'm sorry. But too many white folks who find something more inspirational about the New York City mayor than MVP Harris, I want them to also wake up to their patriarchal sentiments and racism. Rev, just before I go, I just wanted to share an anecdote. Yesterday I heard somebody talking about how much Zoran Mamdani inspires kids more than Barack Obama or Kamala Harris. And I just wanted to share this important anecdote with you, Rev. My mom babysits for a 7-8-year-old girl whose parents are diehard MAGA. And this child, my mom told me about how ecstatic this little 7-year-old girl was by Kamala Harris's campaign, because of course my mom was a huge fan in 2024, and how crushed she was when Trump won. Now, Kamala Harris's excellence made an 8-year-old white girl in a red state reject her own parents' politics. That little girl does not know who Mayor Mamdani is, and she still believes in Kamala Harris and would take offense to any public figure who depressed turnout for MVP Harris. So with that, Rev, I saw you at the Obama Library, beautiful pictures, standing with so many powerful public figures from past presidents to entertainers and many members of the Congressional Black Caucus. However, Rev, I couldn't help but notice, and maybe I'm missing something, but I didn't see many of the most popular members of the Progressive Caucus there. Are there pictures of you, Rev, standing with Bernie Sanders or Ro Khanna or AOC or the Progressive Caucus's chair, Greg Kassar? Did you see any of those folks there?
1: No, I didn't. I mean, if they were there, I didn't see them.
0: Oh, well, maybe you just missed them, but yeah, Rev. Anyway, bless you. Thank you. Have a beautiful Father's Day. I can't wait to see you tomorrow. And a happy Juneteenth. Bless you.
1: All right. Thank you so much for your call. Let's take a break. It's XM Friday. Whatever's on your mind, whatever's in your heart, keep it in real. Be right back. Keep it in real.

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The IRS is giving away billions of dollars in tax savings through a federal program called the Fresh Start Initiative to aid delinquent taxpayers.

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7: Hey, Rev. Hey, Rev. How you doing? Happy Juneteenth Day.
5: Same to you. Same to you.
7: Yes, I am. I'm excited about the march. We definitely got to get mobilized and out of here in Virginia, and of course you're going to have a lot of people coming on up there, and you know we always at the march and getting people out there because the redistricting, every issue that we have to be out there to discuss and making sure people are getting out here to vote, we definitely have to be up and be ready, because this is what it's all about, and this is what Juneteenth is about. We got to start making sure that these changes are made, and we can't get them. We can't, as you've already always said, Rev. The demonstration leads to the legislation, and that's what it's all about. And that's what people got to understand. And so I am just glad to be on with you right now on this Juneteenth. I know, Rev, you had our wonderful dynamic Congresswoman Jennifer McCollum on your show recently. And I want to thank you for that, because Rev. Jennifer McCollum is, Congresswoman Jennifer McCollum is one of those elected officials when she was on a state level as a delegate and as a senator, and now she's a Congresswoman. And Jennifer have always, even right now, just always been local, even though she's federal right now. She's always been local, and you have always said it. And well, we got to understand everything starts local. And as our politicians and as elected officials, we have to keep them grounded and remind them that. And when you take somebody like Congresswoman Jennifer McCollum, that they work for us. They are elected officials. And this is what is very important. And I'm hoping that at the march, that you will have people like our Congresswoman Jennifer to be able to speak. In the state of Virginia, Jennifer, across this state, even though Jennifer's district and where she's from is in the Petersburg area, that woman is so well respected in this state. And I don't know if you know this, I'm just going to give you a little tidbit. We had a housing issue down in Petersburg, where she's from, only about a month ago. We had a lot of people that was kicked out of these are elderly people with handicapped disabilities that could not walk. The people that own that property, that carriage house down there, they was not from Virginia. They closed the house down, Rev. And Jennifer, let me tell you something.
5: Wow.
7: Yes, indeed. They closed it down. They moved all those people out of that building into a hotel. Jennifer, she is always on the ground. She's right down. She was right down there trying to get those people to get that place back up to code, to get those people back into their homes. That's what we need all the time. You're not going to find people like Jennifer McCullough, like Congresswoman Jennifer McCullough. You're talking about the local representatives. Don't get me wrong. The state delegates and the local representatives, they're there too. But Jennifer is on a federal level. But you're not going to find that. You're not going to find, I don't mean no harm, but you're not going to find Tim Kaine or Mark Warner, the senators. You're not going to find them on the state level doing that. They're not going to do that. Jennifer McCullough, she does that. That's the kind of person that she is. She still works in the local community, even in the capacity in which she sits right now. And Rev, even in every state in this nation, if, even with the redistricting and everything else, if we don't understand that, if we don't keep these representatives and help them understand, you sitting up on that pedestal, but you are an elected official. You work for us. Right. We don't work for you. You work for us. And this is why Jennifer McCullough is so well loved in this state. Jennifer across this entire state, that woman is loved. I don't care where you go in this state. Jennifer is well loved. She can go anywhere in this state. And even though her district, she knows her district, but this state absolutely adores Jennifer McCullough because of who she is. And I just want to say that because I want to thank you for having her. But you used the word earlier. You said tolerate idleness. You right. said that earlier on this show. And you said we tolerate idleness. And you hit it on the head because I wrote it down when you said it. And then I Googled idleness. And I was like, wow, that was powerful, Rev. You know why? Because we have tolerated enough of the laziness of a lot of their elected officials. And that's one thing that we're going to have to understand. On this Juneteenth day, we got to start holding them accountable and not continue to tolerate the idleness of a lot of these elected officials because they are not doing the work that they should be. They should be looking at people like Congresswoman Jennifer McCullough. And I'm through. And I want to, oh, my three songs, Common, yep. Their Brother,
5: yep.
7: Glory, just one. Who Did That to You, John Legend. That's another one, Common and John Legend. And then, of course, Say It Loud, I'm Black and I'm Proud, James Brown.
5: All right. Well, Common and Legend, John Legend and Common performed yesterday at the opening of the Obama Center. They were very good, and I know both of them well. In fact, when they did the documentary on me, Loudmouth, that was nominated for Emmy, John Legend was the executive producer of the documentary, helped finance it. So we go way back. Very good choices. Thank you for your call. Let me go to Rick Johnson in Atlanta, Georgia. Rick.
8: Good afternoon, Reverend Al. Happy Juneteenth Day.
5: Well, just a minute. They put on the board. I did not know Reverend Charles Williams is with us. Y'all got to talk in my ear. Just saw it on the board. Reverend Charles Williams, senior pastor of the historic King Solomon Baptist Church in Detroit, head of expansion and Michigan State Chair National Action Network. Our calls every week for the last hour of the show. All right, go ahead, Rick. Go ahead, Rick. I'd gone to the caller.
9: Okay. How you doing, sir? It's been a long Good. Time since I spoke to you.
5: Yes, sir.
9: A time ago. And I just wanted to call and wish the everyone a happy Juneteenth Day. My songs are Sam Cooke, A Change Is Gonna Come.
5: Yeah.
9: My hometown brother, James Brown, from Augusta, Georgia.
5: Yeah.
9: I'm Black and I'm Proud. Say it loud. I'm Black and I'm Proud. And Michael Jackson. They don't really care about us.
5: Yeah. Love all three. Thank you for your call. Reverend Williams, thank you for being with us. And, of course, we're talking about the real meaning of Juneteenth as well as our three songs for Black Music History Month.
10: Well, Rev, it's always good to be with you on yet another XL Friday. You know, I mean, I think when we, first of all, and a happy Juneteenth to you and the listening audience, I think when we think about Juneteenth, we think about is democracy. I think what we've got to understand is the fight that ahead of us is a fight for the soul of this nation, and the soul of this nation is rooted in democracy. And I know yesterday you were with President Obama and the First Lady, and I know I was watching as you guys were talking about the fight for democracy and how the center, the presidential center, is dedicated to democracy. We got to do what we got to do to uphold democracy. If it hadn't been for democracy, we wouldn't have a Juneteenth. We wouldn't have a president that would have given us a Juneteenth. But then we wouldn't have a Abraham Lincoln, who would have initiated the Civil War and, of course, completed the Civil War. So democracy means so much to us that we must continue to fight for, especially as we prepare to go into the primary, the general election this year, the midterms. And so we mobilize to August the 28th, then we mobilize to the ballot so that we can continue to protect democracy. My three songs, I'm going to go with Aretha Franklin's Bridge Over Troubled Water, and I think I'm going to go with Earth, Wind, and Fire, You're a Shining Star. And I think I'm going to go with I Don't Want Nobody to Give Me Nothing. Open Up the Door and I Get It Myself, James Brown.
5: Well, I always said I've known you since you was a teenager. You got an old soul. Every artist you name is two or three generations ahead of you. You have an old soul. Let's take a break. Be right back. XL Friday on this Juneteenth day. Shopton Williams. Be right back.

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0: Reverend Dr. Charles Williams II is our co-host. Reverend Williams, one of the things that is interesting to me is, aside from the fact that Donald Trump has flunked on everyone's test score on the Iran deal, and he has, for no reason, created a lot of the economy, causing the gas prices to go up, groceries to go up, and now even stopping it, he cannot refund the damage that was done. And now we're finding out that he wants to take money out of the Secret Service budget for his ballroom. Now, remember, when he announced this ballroom, he said the taxpayers wouldn't have to do anything. It's all private money. And now he's come with two or three different pots that he wants to do this ballroom from. So not only is he bad in terms of policy, and certainly he has been a backlash president in terms of civil rights, in my judgment, he has been a president that has been a failure on his own promises. One of the things that I'm careful about is I hold people, whether they be president or just someone I know and do business with, to what they say. I may disagree with Trump, but he's not accountable for what I say he should do. He's accountable for what he says he will do. He has done the opposite of that.
2: Yeah, no, he has. I mean, you're right. When you put apples and oranges, you put it all down together, it becomes very clear that his whole number one, I'm going to bring down eggs and gas and milk. Of course, eggs and gas and milk, all of it, if not the same as more. I'm gonna make black jobs. I'm gonna decrease unemployment. Of course, unemployment is holding steady at where it was. You know, I mean, then he goes, as you said, and makes all these promises about all of the things that he was going to shut down and he was going to do. Many people haven't even really, it hasn't even really been exposed how many executive orders. And that'd be great to hear. I'd love to see that on your show. How many executive orders did he sign within the first 100 days that actually went nowhere, did nothing? How many people did he fire? All right. How many people did he fire and it ultimately ended up having to put them back to work? Or ultimately had to settle them out because they were illegally fired. I mean, these are the things that, you know, that we're missing. But, you know, of course, you know, you keep throwing stuff at us all the time that, you know, it's hard to keep up. But as you said, he says one thing out of his mouth, does another thing. And if you want me to be honest with you, I really think that much of this has to do with how him and his family are enriching themselves. And I don't think it got much to do with democracy. I don't think it got much to do with policy. I don't think it got much to do with lineage. I think it's got everything to do with, let me send Jared in there to go get deals on the other side while we play around on this side. Let me send this person over here to do deals over here. Who's the contractor? Who's building this ballroom? I thought the corporations had it all paid for. I thought they was all the big funders and the big...
0: Yeah,
2: big,
0: well, that is what he said. And now he's talking about Akeem Smith. He's got the figure right. He's talking about $397 million. ABC News, Akeem is reporting, senators are weary of the $397 million from the Secret Service to fund the ballroom. I mean... And that's on top of what he was trying to take out of other pots of government money. So you got to wonder, is the corporations paying anything while he, again, he announced a plan after he had bought stock in the company that would benefit from the plan. So it made personal profit for him immediately. And that is what you're referring to. Everything they're doing. I mean, I started when he got reelected by asking, why would somebody in the Middle East do a $2 billion deal with Jared Kushner, who's never dealt in that kind of business? $2 billion. Obviously, it smells of high heaven.
2: Bruv, it smells real bad because the Strait of Hormuz was wide open before this war. Right. And now, even through this deal, there's going to be, you're going to have to pay to get through there. Let's just be honest. You're going to have to pay to get through there. And they know that you're going to have to pay to get through there. And Iran is probably happy about the deal because, of course, now they got a new income stream.
0: And they get that in addition to the income stream that they had before. And I think as we get closer and closer to the midterm elections, some of these Republicans are going to have to show some backbone only to preserve their own office. Because if you look at the last week's primaries, some of Trump's candidates, like in Iowa, of all places, are losing. I'm talking about Republican primary candidates. He's endorsed in the Republican primary, and their opposition Republicans defeated them. So he's showing signs that his grip is not what it used to be. And I think that, again, though, you can't expect somebody to beat themselves. You've got to Democrats aggressively get on the court and beat him. And I mean, have no equivocation. One of the things that I've learned in my years of activism is that we get the most progress done when we are focused and unrelenting and not doing all this equivocation and arguing about tactics and strategy and who's in and who's at. Just be focused. And I think that if we have that tunnel vision, that's right. What leads to progress.
2: Yep, we had a tunnel vision. That's what's going to lead to progress. If we continue to fight, we continue to work, we continue to organize, that's what's going to lead to progress. You know, we got August the 28th, the National March, and I hope folks are fired up and ready to go and keep all of this in mind as we get ready to fire up the base, march down to D.C., and get some justice for all.
0: All right, we're taking a break. Be right back. Keep it real. Shopton. Be right back.
1: Keep it real.
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0: Your host, Reverend Al Shopton, and we're back. 1-877-532-5797. 1-877-532-5797. And, of course, Reverend Dr. Charles Williams II is our co-host. Let me remind you again, tomorrow, Saturday Action Rally. You that in the tri-state area, meet me at the historic Mother A.M.E. Zion Church, 137th Street in between Lenox and 7th. Many of the primary candidates are coming to argue their case before early voting is going on now in New York, but primary day is Tuesday. And I have my special Juneteenth weekend message. I want you in the house. And then after you that have made commitments and have already given toward the purchase of the new headquarters that we are about ready to move in. You've done all the rehab. We just need the certificate of occupancy from the city. And but we're going to let those that have stepped out on faith and helped so far to, for us to reach the goal of what we are doing to pay off the mortgage we've gotten on the building. We're going to take you in groups to go see the building and walk up and down and see each floor. That's tomorrow, 9 to 11 at Mother Amy Zion, 137th Street between Lenox and 7th Avenues. Also, don't forget Politics Nation with Al Shopton. Live at 5 p.m. Eastern Time, you're going to see Juneteenth information. You're going to see updates on what's going on. I got a couple of governors on what's going on with redistricting, how they're getting around it. And, of course, several things came up that we're going to be looking at. And, of course, I'm going to give some inside Valerie Jarrett and others on the Obama presidential the Obama Presidential Project, or Center, I should say. All of that tomorrow and Sunday, live at 5 p.m. on MS Now. I'll be live both nights. Certainly a lot on Obama and a lot on the governors tomorrow night. And then Father's Day on Sunday, a lot on what's going on with our black males. You need to watch Politics Nation both nights on MS Now, 5 p.m. Eastern Time. And, of course, the march. People are buzzing all over Chicago yesterday, not only at the Obama Presidential Center opening, but people were stopping me as I moved around the city saying, I heard about the march, I'm coming. So I know we have a large contingent coming from Chicago. Our National Action Network folks out there are very active on the ground. But from everywhere, we need tens of thousands to meet us. We've now secured the commitment on the permit to do the rally right at Lincoln Memorial where Dr. King and the 63 March was. And then we will have the rally and march to the MLK Memorial. Around our redistricting, around the Affordable Care Act, around criminal justice. You need to be there. Join Martin Luther King III, Andre Waters King, and myself, National Action Network, and the Drum Major Institute. Reverend Williams, what's going on tomorrow morning at Saturday Action Rally in Detroit?
1: Yes, you can join me tomorrow, 10 a.m. at the historic King Solomon Baptist Church, 6100 14th Street. Tomorrow we are, of course, preparing ourselves for the March on Washington. I want you to make sure you're there. And then, of course, I want you to, if those of you all who made commitments, because we're going to schedule our trip to New York either before the march or either at, or in the fall, but we want you to come and join us tomorrow at the historic King Solomon Baptist Church, 6100 14th Street, as we prepare for the general election. Democracy, democracy, democracy. That's the order of the day as we celebrate Juneteenth.
0: All right, let's go back to the phone. Let's go to the irrepressible, incomparable president of the Cleveland chapter, the Central Cleveland chapter, the Greater Cleveland chapter of the National Action Network, Dr. Marcia McCoy.
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0: Wow.
2: I think Marilyn McCoo and her husband, Billy, I think it was her husband, Billy Davis Jr. But I changed the words to You Don't Have to Be a Star to Be a Member of the National Action Network. So
0: right.
2: Join us. I like Shirley Caesar's song, No Charge and Hold My Mule. And James Brown, Lord Have Mercy. He sung a song that this is a man's world, but it wouldn't be nothing without a woman or a girl.
0: Oh, yeah. He used to sing that one, too. Yeah.
2: One bus is already full, radio listeners, because we have people, they like church folk. They claim their seat. And so that bus is full. But, you know, we're Cleveland. We always have two or three buses.
0: Right.
2: So we have people on hold already for number two and number three, because we know we're going to have three buses. We already know that. And we take care of the other two buses. So hold my mule. You ready?
3: Yes, ma'am.
0: All right. All right. Let's do it.
3: Dr. Al Sharpton.
0: Yes, sir.
3: Dr. John Williams.
1: Yes, sir.
3: Hold my mule, my brother.
1: I got you, Rev.
3: One of the most egregious and deleterious acts that the convicted felon Donald J. Trump has perpetrated upon democracy and African-American community in particular has been the weaponization of the Justice Department to deny people of color to exercise their right to vote. For a long time, black people have known that in this racist country, justice is not equal justice, it is just us. This selfish, narcissistic bigot wants to be a king and a dictator.

0: people home, scaring the daylights out of them, and incapacitating them in their free right to exercise their sacred right to vote. This bald-faced, diabolical tactic was voter intimidation and political intimidation at its worst. They came in, Dr. Sharpton and Dr. Williams, like mob bosses, stormtroopers, to scare people from engaging in democratic participation. All these tactics are simply diversionary schemes to prevent people from knowing how bad things are, with high food prices, high gas prices, escalating inflation, diminishing health care, and trying to pay bills and pay your mortgage. At the same time, trying to cut taxes for millionaires and billionaires, build golden ballroom at taxpayers on taxpayer dime for the elites of society, giving $1.7 billion to his friend who killed police in his insurrection attempt. He's initiating a needless war, killing thousands, including 13 Americans, and his sex trafficking 10-year relationship with notorious Jeffrey Epstein and young women as young as 13 years of age. In order to avoid being overturned in November 26, he is committed to lie, and to keep on lying about every bad deed that he surreptitiously inflicts upon the American people. His latest lie is to claim a win in Iran when, in fact, it is an embarrassing loss for all the world to witness. Please, my brothers and my sisters, make America America again by voting these corrupt crooks out of the American constitutional governmental system. Today, as we celebrate Juneteenth, black American slaves may have gotten the word late back in 1865 about the end of the Civil War and the signing of the Emancipation Proclamation so that white plantation owners could continue to use free labor. But we in 2026 must not be late in getting the word out to exercise our right to vote in one of the most important and significant elections in this November 26th. Just as black Americans jump for joy, running, celebrating, and telling everyone about the newfound freedom, we must mobilize, stimulate, educate, and run and tell everybody, lottie-dottie and everybody, to vote these crooked, corrupt politicians out of office with a new direction of the people, by the people, and for the people. Thank you, Doctor.
1: All right, thank you.
2: Ditto, ditto.
1: Thank you so much. Always good to hear your voice to end our week. And we have left three or four people on the phone or calling line that we're not going to be able to get to. We are right at closing time. And all of you on the message board, but I appreciate you, and I'll be in Monday. And we can pick it up again. We are committed on this Juneteenth weekend to let the world know we are not slaves.
3: That's right.
1: We're not going to be treated like slaves.
3: That's right.
1: And we are not going to tolerate anyone that tries to confuse us with free people. Don't forget Dr. Williams in Detroit, y'all at the Saturday morning rally. And don't forget our Saturday morning rally in Harlem at Mother Amy Zion. And both tomorrow, my special show on Politics Nation with Al Sharpton around the Obama Library and around what Trump is doing in Iran and other things with the redistricting Sunday Father's Day special, and both live shows at 5 p.m. Eastern Time on MS Now. And remember, whatever you do, wherever you go, however you feel, tell somebody, tell anybody, tell everybody. Reverend Al told you personally,
4: keep it real.
1: Keep it real. Whatever you do, keep it real. I'll talk to you tomorrow.
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1: It's hard to believe that 2026 is halfway over. It's startling that 6 months have passed already. When you were 10, it seemed like your teen years would never come. By the time you're a teenager, you just can't wait for 21. However, do you remember when 30 years old seemed to come right after 23? And then 40 and 30 years felt like they were only a couple years apart. Wow. And at 40, statistics say that your life is half over if you are blessed. At 50, some of us start having pains in parts of our bodies that we didn't even know we had. Then here comes 60, and everybody is saying yes, ma'am, or no, sir, to you. By your 70s, you become acutely aware that life is way too short, that time moves way too fast, and there definitely are no replays and no rewinds. So relish every second of every minute of every hour you are blessed to have, because time cannot be repeated.
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2: Have your say.
3: Now, when we look at the reality, when the police chief in Washington, D.C. first took office, she made a statement when she came to her first crime scene that we're going to have to start charging the parents with these crimes. They pulled her in the back room, and you ain't heard nothing come out of her mouth since, because that is the reality with us.
2: Just keep it real.
3: 77% of every black home in America is headed by a single mother. If we're going to get a hold on these crimes, and you see this man has just issued the National Guard, the feds have taken over D.C., who they going to lock up? Our people.
2: Sharpton keeps it real.
4: Trump is at it again, deploying the military and National Guard to D.C. Yeah, that is a fact. You know, people talk about this is almost a police state. It is a police state in Washington. This is going to lead to some confrontations between police and citizens.
5: 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It's the nation's capital.
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0: It's Friday, June 19th. Juneteenth Day. Juneteenth holiday and Black Music Month combined. Do you know what time it is? It's Al Sharpton's time. And for the next 3 hours, it's time to put aside all pretenses, deception, denial, or fronting. The time has come to keep it real on Keeping It Real with Reverend Al Sharpton. A very good afternoon to you all across the country. Good morning to you that are our West Coast listeners, and welcome to those that are listening Sirius XM 126, where talk empowers and becomes action. In fact, I would argue that there is no power without action. You're going to have action to achieve power, and you're going to have action to maintain it. I'm coming to you live from our National Action Network corporate headquarters in New York, and it's Friday, and for you that are frequent listeners, you know Friday is exhale Friday. A lot to exhale this week, God knows, and all you have to do is call us at 1-877-532-5797, 1-877-532-5797, or you can send us a message on the message board at www.nationalactionnetwork.net, live stream. The mayor's already on there, Mayor Rodney Jones, on the message board saying it's Exhale Friday. Don't go into the weekend constipated with your thoughts. Let it out, let it out, let it out. And the mayor is right. And let me say early to the mayor and others in the New York, New Jersey, Connecticut area, many of the candidates, the mayor of New York and others will be at the Saturday Action Rally tomorrow. You that have primaries, make sure you listen to the rally if you're out of the city and connecting states, or watch it on live stream, or be there, particularly you that are in New York, Connecticut, New Jersey. At the end of the rally, you that have kept, made a pledge to help buy the building that National Action Network has now owned, we're going to bring you over five at a time, since we don't have the occupancy license yet to have the rallies. And we're going to transport you. We've got vehicles so you can see the building tomorrow, the new House of Justice. So make sure you're there at 9 to 11 at Mother AME Zion on 137th Street and Lenox. And now don't come after the rally talking about, I want to ride over and see the building. Come to the rally, because I'm going to do this a special way tomorrow. I wanted to say that early. A lot is happening. Let me thank Dominique Sharpton for sitting in for me on yesterday. Obviously, I was in Chicago. As most of you know, I was one of the invited guests by President and Mrs. Obama for the opening of the Obama Presidential Center. And let me tell you, it is a center. It is not a presidential library alone. There's a library in it, but it's a library. It's a tech room. It's a basketball court. It is restaurant. It is childcare. It is a connected library with the public schools that have updated. It is something like you've never seen. It is 19 square miles. It is huge, and they name certain parts of it after Fannie Lou Hamer, Rosa Parks, on and on. And it is absolutely beautiful, $80 million. And I was honored to be invited. And, of course, many of you watched it or portions of it. And many, you know, my friends were saying, are you going to go to the opening or are you going to the Knicks parade? I said, well, my contemporary side says I'm proud of the Knicks. They haven't won. The Knicks haven't won a title, NBA title, in 53 years. But my historic nerve say you got to be their first black president, first black first lady, and ones that I worked with closely since 2007 when he first came to National Action Network's convention. I said, I'm sorry. I know there's going to be a lot of excitement in New York, but I have to be there when they do the official opening. And I was glad I went. And Lottie Dottie and everybody was there, even though it was a very closed list. But you name them, the celebrities, Oprah Winfrey, all the way to Bono, Stevie Wonder was great closing the show. And three other living presidents, four presidents there yesterday. George Bush, a Republican, and his wife came. President Biden and his wife came. President Clinton and his wife came. And I think when Michelle Obama got up and told the story of how she was born right in that neighborhood, and her mother taught her she could be whoever she wanted to be, and she comes home to that neighborhood as the first black first lady of the United States, in a partnership with Barack, and she made a tribute to Barack that brought tears to his eyes and everybody else's. And then President Obama put it all in historic perspective. It is a center you need to bring your children, your grandchildren to see. And you're going to need a whole day or two but to walk those grounds. And I'll be able to say to I have one grandson and whatever children he has, I was there when they opened it, and I'm in a video in the center. Sense of history. When you get to a certain stage in life, you think about how history is going to record it. And I think, and I said this on several interviews, and I said it this morning on Morning Joe, way too early. I did a couple of shows this morning. I did shows there from last night while still in Chicago. The providence of it, you know, the preacher in me always looks for what is God trying to say. The day that President Obama opens up his presidential center is the day that Donald Trump is ridiculed by all, including some Republicans, for a disastrous foreign policy with Iran. You couldn't have timed it better. I mean, this was the most embarrassing, humiliating thing that Trump has gone through, and it happened on the same day. Even Trump said, well, I don't want to look like Herbert Hoover. So he backed out of the Iran fight, giving them much more money, when he accused Barack Obama of paying them ransom. And the whole world saying, well, wait a minute, if you were going to back out and pay them, what was it all about when you saw the Iranians marching in the streets and you say, we got your back, we're going to regime change? And now you just leave those people there, hundreds of them dead, 14, 15 American soldiers dead, and you go pick up and go home? On the same day, the black man that you succeeded and you denounced and said wasn't born here is the day you have an open dose of major disgrace. Today we see that Israel and Hezbollah have agreed to a ceasefire after some intense fighting. And U.S. and Iran is in intense talks. They were supposed to sign this memorandum of understanding today in Switzerland. Vice President Vance's trip was canceled. They're not really saying why. But I think it is clear, as President Obama said yesterday, that the U.S. appears to be back where it started before Trump launched the war, and in February, and possibly even worse, Obama said. And Obama pointed to the billions that are being spent, the strain on the military, Strait of Hormuz closed, strain on Americans that had gas prices hike. Worse, ceasefire is welcome, but the nuclear weapons they said they were going to get, it remains unsettled. And let's talk about all that. It's Exhale Friday. Elections going on around the country. Primaries in New York, I know in other places, Tuesday. A lot to talk about. And don't forget, let me know how you think. Got two questions. And you can talk about all the issues, but two questions today. How do you think is the appropriate way that we ought to be celebrating Juneteenth? And your Black History Month, we're getting three songs a day this week that you think are critical to Black history. So let's get ready to take your calls. 1-877-532-5797. 1-877-532-5797. Or you can go to live stream at nationalactionnetwork.net. It is Exhale Friday. Let it out, let it out, let it out. We'll be back right after the break.
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1: Reverend Al Sharpton is Exhale Friday. Whatever's on your mind, whatever's in your heart, you can express it and let us hear it all over the world.
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1: Let it out, let it out, let it out. And we are happy to be. I'm looking at the message board. You can also send a message if you don't or can't call in. Glenn Bates is sending me a message saying, greetings, Rev, from Beach Island. You know whose home it is. Beach Island, South Carolina, was the estate of James Brown, the Godfather soul. I spent many days at Beach Island with the Godfather, and I understand they're turning his estate into a museum. I'm glad to hear that. Pamela Edgar is saying, good afternoon, Reverend Al Sharpton and the National Action Network. Happy Juneteenth weekend, and congratulations to the Obama family on the grand opening of the Obama Presidential Library. I also thought that as beautiful as it is, and as much as I recommend people going there, I thought it was also a message that they waited and opened the Juneteenth weekend, Juneteenth day to be exact, which is the antithesis to Trump, who's trying to stop celebration of Juneteenth and any other holiday related to us. That in of itself is a strong political and racially prideful statement that the Obamas chose that weekend, which is another reason why, as much as I love the Knicks of late, I had to be there. And I'm glad I was. I think that I'm very interested, though, in how people say and what they will respond to in the challenge I've laid out for you, not only the three songs you think should make black music history or that are black music history in terms of your feelings, but that you also say what is the appropriate way that you think people ought to celebrate and mark Juneteenth Day, Juneteenth weekend. One way, and I think is clearly, I'm saying everybody ought to watch the rally tomorrow from New York, our National Action Network Action Rally, which I'll be dedicating and explaining what Juneteenth really means. And I think that it also is something that you ought to do of something significant. Not giving away all my message, but there is a lesson in not knowing you're free because you continue to behave as a slave even beyond your emancipation. And some of us have a slave mentality. So therefore, you are not offended, insulted, or energized by people that impugn your freedom because you think you deserve it because you're a slave and slaves are slaves. You have no rights. So when I talk about the march August 28th, a lot of people at the Obama Presidential Center said to me yesterday, I heard about the march, I'm coming. If you are slave-minded, you don't think there's anything to protest about because it's just, well, whatever it is, ain't nothing we can do about it. That's slave thinking. You'll have ribs and Kool-Aid today to celebrate Juneteenth, both of who is no good for your health, because you think and eat like a slave. Oh, I hope you got offended because I intended to. Because I'm trying to shock you out of your slave mentality. In Galveston, Texas, when the Union Army went in and told those that were enslaved they were free, the day before, they were doing whatever that plantation dictated them to do. The day before. And they were already free, but didn't know it. So that's why people telling me, Reverend Al, you out there carrying on, but President Trump is taking everything from us. He coming after everybody. But I'm not a slave. Just because Trump wants to behave like a slave master, he does not have no slave here. The only question I have is how are we going to take him out of being the head of the plantation? But there's no question I'm not picking his cotton. I'm not taking care of his tobacco. I'm not letting him decide my family. Because I'm not a slave. And if you get free psychologically, then your physical and mental and intellectual side will follow. But you could be the most well-dressed person with a bank account exploding. If you got a slave mentality, you will do slave things. Like buy 10 cars that you don't need and ride around in them playing records calling yourself the N-word and your mama B. Because you're slave-minded. Give you a Rolls Royce, don't matter. You'll put song in the player calling you the N-word. Because before people can break your body, they must break your mind. And that's why I love to tell that story. I was on Morning Joe this morning with the great, great, great grandniece of Harriet Tubman. And I love that quote Harriet Tubman saying that she was given an award in the North for the Underground Railroad. And they saluted her saying, "You led on the Underground Railroad 500 slaves to freedom. And we're giving you this award to underscore your freedom." And Harriet Tubman thanked them for the award and said, "I could have freed more if I could have convinced them they were slaves." Nobody has convinced you that you're not slaves. You don't have to accept what's going on. You can take the economics in your own hand about where you buy and where you spend your money or not. Punish those that are not in your interest. You can vote and decide on elected officials. And even if your guy doesn't win, you keep organized, you get more people till you get enough votes to win. Slave mentality, "Oh, I tried, it won't work." No, you, a free person doesn't give up on their freedom. And not cynical about their liberation. So let's talk about all of this today. Let me take another break. Coming right back, going to the phones and to the message board. Ed Mason is saying, "Preaching, Rev." Yeah, I think I needed to do a little today. I got the rest of my message tomorrow. I want y'all really tune in. I'll be there because I want a lot of you to be able to go over and see the new building on Juneteenth. Let's take a break. Be right back. Keeping it real. Shout. Keep it Exhale real. Friday. Be right back.
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0: It's Exhale Friday and Juneteenth weekend. Let me say, by way of announcements, don't forget, you in the tri-state area, New York, Connecticut, New Jersey, meet me at the special Juneteenth Saturday Action Rally in the morning at Mother AME Zion, the historic church on 137th Street and Lenox Avenue, 9 a.m. to 11 a.m. Many of our elected officials coming by to make their last appeals before primary day. And I'm going to give my special Juneteenth message. Make sure you're there. You that are not in the New York, New Jersey, Connecticut area, you can watch it live on Impact Television or at nationalactionnetwork.net or on on YouTube /NAN. And I got good news. We have finally been given assurances that we have the necessary permit for the march on August 28th in Washington at the Lincoln Memorial. We didn't want to say the location till the parks services cleared it. There was one group that was going to do it. They're combining in with us. So the march, August 28th, will be at Lincoln Memorial. And it's going to be around redistricting. And clearly, we're going to deal with the question of the redistricting is voting rights. We also must deal with the economic rights, what is going on in this new technology, knocking out a lot of jobs. That's why I want AI companies to support organizations and groups in training people basics so that they cannot be said, well, you don't know AI. We're training. Otherwise, we need to not shop with you. But it is extremely important. So you should sign up. Many hundreds have already signed. You need to sign. Don't wait till my, well, it's only June 19th and it's not to the 28th. We organize early because we want a massive crowd. Thousands, tens of thousands ought to be there to say to the Supreme Court and the Congress and the Senate and the White House, right there in Washington, there's not been a national march on this. All of this pushback. No reason you'd be talking about Juneteenth if you are not doing something in your day, your era. You weren't here in 1865 or 1863. You're here in 2026. What you gonna do? Go to www.nationalactionnetwork and sign up, and we'll get you whatever information you need. Shannon is on the message board saying, Reverend Al, I heard Mrs. Obama tell you basketball is nice, but holding a democracy is greater. I agree. Well, I agree with you, too. And, it is amazing how you need to get your priorities at all. And I think that you must set that example. I tried to on yesterday. And I see Bruce Turner saying, here we go with trolls today. Rev, give them something to talk about. Yep, they can give something to talk about. I see a couple of trolls coming in. And they're just angry we're still here. They're angry that we're not slaves. It's Juneteenth Day, Rod. We're not slaves. Rod is one of the trollers, I guess, Bruce is referring to. We're not slaves. We don't care what you write on our message page. Just let us know you're part of the vast audience listening to us. Just keep my numbers going up. Thank you. I appreciate it. People understand, the more people listen, even the haters, and the more they write on the message board, the number they increase your numbers, the more they increase your numbers. So who's the nut? Joanne Kemp is saying, we've been celebrating all other holidays. Do white people celebrate Juneteenth? So if not, it's a day off for them. and the day to deny us again. I think I've seen some whites, not many, but some say they celebrate Juneteenth. Many take it as a day off. But I'm not dealing with it as what they do with the holiday. I'm dealing with what we do with it. All right, let's

0: lied to us, and they have been liars to us. Jesus himself in Scripture, he speaks the same way about this. He says, ye are your father the devil, and the lust of your father ye will do. He said, they were murderous in the beginning, and they abode not in the truth. Well, we met such a people. So this is what we're dealing with. They teach us when we were children. I know when I was growing up as a young man, growing up in the schools, because I live on the outskirts of Detroit growing up. They used to show us pictures of a man evolving from an ape to a man. I think that's making mockery of the human family. That's what they did to teach us such a falsehood. When actuality is that they know that they come from the black man. The black man is the creator of the heavens and the earth. So they come from us. And out of disrespect for us, they don't honor us. That's why they speak unjustly to us. That's why the Bible teaches us. It says you should honor your mothers and your fathers, that your days are long. Not speaking to us as individuals, but they were speaking to the Caucasian race, that they should honor their mothers and their fathers, which they don't. And they have never honored us. We are the Alpha and the Omega, the beginning and the end of them. And that's the reality of truth, because we're taught recessiveness and dominant. They teach that. You have recessive eyes, they tell you to put on sunglasses. They teach us these things. So we need to understand all this understanding to make us a better people. And then do the things that you're asking us to do. Go out and vote. Don't dwell on that. Understand your past and move forward from it. Don't stick in that. Because that's we're better people than that.
1: I thank you for your call, and you're right. We, whatever way we reach knowledge of ourselves, it means nothing if we don't put some action in. And Theron is right. We may have different ways of approaching our history, our self-concept, but if we are not acting upon what we claim we believe, the question is, do we really believe it? And I would suggest we don't. Ronnie in Philadelphia, Pennsylvania, the word. Ronnie?
2: Hey, Reverend Al, how you doing, sir?
1: I'm doing very well. So, how you doing?
2: I'm good. I wanted to bring to your attention, and you might have heard this already, about the jump out boys, the cops jumping out. They see a bunch of brothers and going all down in their pants. And now a case that I'm working on for somebody, cops are sticking their fingers in people's butts, like they, you know, like trying to butt break them. You know how they did Abner Louima, but, you know, instead of the plunger, they're using their fingers. And a lot of cases that I looked up a lot of cases, and they unsubstantiated or unfounded, but there's so many of these cases, and then it's a lot of brothers that wouldn't want to come forward because they wouldn't want to know some cop stuck his finger up their butt. You know, the jump out boys, they doing that all over New Jersey. And I just wanted to bring that to the attention.
1: I got to look into that. Now, thank you for calling. Give me that. I'm definitely going to get on that. In fact, Ronnie, I'm in preaching Father's Day this Sunday. I preach every year at Metropolitan Baptist Church, largest black church in Newark, Reverend David Jefferson. So I'm going to ask about this. You said it's happening in Jersey. The humiliation and the dehumanization that is, if it's transpiring, even if you get past the physical discomfort, if not pain, the psychological residue that will stay with you a long time, that you could be that humiliated, that somebody could do that, violate your body like that, and because they hold a badge and represent the state, you can't do anything about it. And if you do, then if you had not committed a crime that incited that behavior, they can get you for committing a crime if you rebel or withdraw or resist. No, I mean, these are the reasons we must keep this system accountable and affirm who we are and who we are not. Because in their minds, not only do we still think we slaves, some of those that you're talking about think you're slave. You wouldn't do that. You wouldn't stick your finger up someone's rectum if you thought they was a free man or woman. So they're letting you know who they think you are.

0: 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What you gonna do about it? 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Be right back. It's XL Friday, 1-877-532-5797. 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Keeping it real. Be right back.
1: Keeping it real.
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0: Keeping it real, keeping it real. I'm your host, Reverend Al Sharpton. Is Exhale Friday. It is Juneteenth Day, and we're live taking your calls and your message board messages at 1-877-532-5797, 1-877-532-5797. And, of course, you can, of course, go to the message board and you can, of course, send a message. Sun Cam is saying the Obama ceremony was phenomenal. If the Obamas ever give class on making speeches, I want to take it. They both know how to motivate people. This Juneteenth helps someone get registered to vote. I love that message, son Cam. I love that message. Cedric Cooper says the problem with Trump administration and the reflection pool are similar. The wrong, unqualified people doing the work. Yeah, and we're going to surround that reflection pool by the thousands August 28th. Make sure you're there with us, Cedric. Let's go to the phones. Let's go to Todd. Todd, you're keeping it real with Al Sharpton on XL Friday.
1: Hey, Reverend Al Sharpton. So I'm going to answer the questions. I have a question for you, though. Are you very familiar with the speech that General Granger gave when he gave the African-Americans notice in Texas and Galveston that they were free?
0: I have read it. It is... Well, you can be more specific. It's been a while since I read it, but I did read that speech, and it is a historic speech.
1: There's two sections in the speech where he references, I read it several times over the years, as you probably have, but there are two sections in the speech where he references that they're suggested to them that they stay quietly and work out agreements with the plantation owners, work agreements, fair wage agreements as employees. And in that same speech, there's a section that he says that you will not be supported in idleness. And he used right. that word, idleness. And that was those two things always stood out to me, because I knew surrounding those two things that although they were set free through the government bondage, things got very hard very quickly.
0: Right.
1: And there were work agreements that were not kept. There was employment that was gainful, but then was terminated when a white person wanted the job, and they wanted that white person to get that job. And there were many occasions where they were told the justification for this is that although your family needs to eat and grow in a healthy way, you're not more important than this white family that needs to eat and grow in a healthy way, so your employment has been terminated. And there were people that grew crops and good crop seasons and were having major problems getting those crops sold off at a fair wage.
0: Right.
1: So we had to be – so now here's – and I'm saying that so I could get to the answer to the question. Well, definitely read the speech, people. But the answer to the question is do something – and this may take some energy for you to wrestle with. Do something for the socioeconomic well-being of the African-American population in this country and the citizenry as a whole that's going to last at least to the next Juneteenth. You know, there's things uh-huh. out, there's accomplishments that we can make if you wrestle with them that will not only help some African-American business or school or church or neighborhood association that will last long past day one of your implementation of that help. But wrestle with something that you can do that will last longer than day one. My group that's trying to get this Planning Parenthood classes prior to conception, we're putting our curriculum together today, and we've been working on it prior to today, but I talked to you about this, and they will go mm-hmm. gonna focus on human cellular biology, civics, financial literacy, opportunity and time management, and family history, at all as it applies to being a parent. So that's an example of something to be doing on Juneteenth. And read that speech.
0: It's funny. I'm going to do my Juneteenth message tomorrow at the rally. And the part of the of what I want to get over is that, yes, Granger did say, you know, work out something with your former masters. Get, you know, work or keep working for them or something.
1: Fair wage.
0: Fair wage, I think, was the term. Yeah, you're right. But he also, what I'm going to really emphasize is he said how they won't tolerate idleness. And I'm not going to give the speech now. It'll be part of the message tomorrow. I just thought that it was significant how they did not, Granger reprimanded people not to be idle, and many of us are absolutely idle. But go ahead, give me your, you said it was going to bleed into your.
1: I got my three songs.
0: Okay.
1: I'm a diehard Dizzy Gillespie fan. Manteca, 1947.
0: Mm.
1: It's the song that's given the credit for Dizzy Gillespie's first interaction with Afro-Cuban jazz. That's when he started getting down with Chico O'Farra. And that's one. Number two is a remake. Mickey Howard remade this song so well with the Buffalo Philharmonic Imagination that's Mickey Howard's song to me. But I'm talking about that version, the version of Mickey Howard Imagination with the Buffalo Philharmonic. Beautiful song, my absolute favorite slow jam. Second is a distant second to this. And then my third song I'm going to drop on you, Janet Jackson singing the hook on this song mainly. But most people think it's a Janet Jackson song because she's so significant on it. It's Making Love in the Rain by Herb Alpert, and Lisa Keith is singing the bass of the song. But Janet Jackson's part on this song is so strong that it's damn near her song. So there you go. Imagination, released in 1987, February. That's Imagination, released in 1987, Mickey Howard with the Buffalo Philharmonic. Making Love in the Rain, released in February of 87. And Manteca, I love Dizzy Gillespie, and all the rest you should too. I'll talk to you later.
0: You are always very intense when you call, which is always good, whether I agree or disagree, whether you want legal or no, policy day, Attorney Jones, Austin agrees with you or not. But you just opened my eyes to something I must confess publicly. I always thought that was Janet Jackson's song, and I know the Jacksons well. You're right, as I reviewed it in my head, they are the lead, but she's so dominant in the background. Yeah, okay. Thank you.
1: Yeah, that's Lisa Keith. Singing most of the song.
0: Yeah, I never really thought about it. I just assumed that was Janet's song. Okay, got it. Thank you, Todd. Let's go to the mayor, Mayor Rodney Jones, Queensbridge Houses in New York.
2: Good afternoon, my shepherd. How are you today?
0: I'm doing very well. How are you?
2: Happy Juneteenth to you and the ancestors.
0: Thank you.
2: This comment that Trump constantly uses with our black queens, low IQ. Now, all the women that he be talking this low IQ nonsense with have degrees or some type of degrees, basically. He said about Tanya Brown Jack. He said this about Michelle Obama. He said about the reporters, the black reporter for Rachel Scott. I think the one on NBC. I forget her name. I can't think of her. But I'm just saying, though, what degree does he have, Ralph? What actual degree does he have?
0: I really don't know.
2: Yeah, he doesn't have it. And, you know, and this trope he uses with our black women. You know, I grew up five older sisters and a mother. And it was something in our households, like protect our black women. I was the youngest of all of them. Pops used to tell me. And I went out on the streets with them, protect your sisters, protect your mother. You know, we got to start protecting our black queens. We got to clap back because this is nonsense. Low IQ. He's the only ignorant one in the room. Like I said, ignorance is bliss. We should be happy. He's the only ignorant. He actually talks about himself. When he says certain things about people, he actually talks about himself. When he says certain derogatory things, he actually talking about himself, Rev. He's a disgrace.
0: Yeah.
2: I'll see you in the morning, Rev.
0: I'll be looking for you. All right, let's take a break. Be right back. Keeping it real. Keeping it real. Shouting. Be right back.
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0: I'm your host, Reverend Al Sharpton. Let's go back to the phone. Let's go to Still Bill in Cincinnati, Ohio. The buzz, Still Bill.
1: This is the day the Lord has made, and I will rejoice and be glad in it. Good afternoon, Reverend.
0: Good afternoon to you.
1: I want to send a shout out to Lincoln Ware and the staff of WBBZ The Buzz for listening to this excellent radio station, this excellent show, I mean. And I want to give congratulations to our former president, Barack Obama, on his project. Yeah, I tell you, the only mention of Donald Trump is going to be the fact that he is just egotistically jealous or whatever it is. But you know what? Like I always say, God is my president. God is my judge. God is my jury. I am celebrating Black History Month. I mean, Black Music Month. And, you know, it's just a thing where it just makes me proud of hearing all this great music, past and present. And I don't want to hold up any longer, so I just wanted to say congratulations to Barack Obama. And, Reverend, you always do a stellar good job. I am committed to listening to your show. I'm also committed to watching Politics Nation. And congratulations on your years at on the air. And to your daughter, Dominique, I'm Still Bill, and I will keep it real, real, real, real, real. Thank you.
0: I will tell her, thank you for your call. Always good to hear from you. Let me go to my dear friend in Maryland, Chevy Chase, Maryland, Mrs. Richardson. Mrs. Richardson, you're keeping it real with Al Sharpton, Exhale Friday.
2: Yes, good afternoon, my darling. How are you today, Reverend Albert?
0: I'm doing very well. How are you?
2: Fine. You know, your first name, I forget. Is it when you were born, your mom and dad christened you Alfred or Alvin?
0: Alfred.
2: Oh, Alfred.
0: Yeah, Alfred.
2: Okay, yep. Yes. Yeah, I said Alvin. I'm sorry. I know it was one or the other because I said, I know Rev had announced his first name. Some time ago, yeah. You know. But, you know, there's so many things. We have so many dynamics going on with us as a race. You know, we have so much diversity and lifestyles and, you know, from the poorest to the richest and this, that, and the other. And, you know, I don't see how we can ever totally come together. It's not going to happen if we're being realistic. You know, Rev, your saying is keeping it real. And, of course, I would venture that would be keeping it real because of the diversities and the breakdown of how Anglo-Saxon folks, the ones particularly with this 1 or 3% power and money, how they have destroyed and divided this country. You know, and I think it's going to go down in history how this government weakened into the point of, you know, almost like defending this person that's in the White House, you know. And, you know, and I just don't see us as a whole, meaning Black, white, and every color in the range, holding this man accountable. I think all of us should be standing up, writing letters or something, or getting in the street, you know, some of the people who are younger, who got backbone, supposed to have some backbone, these younger people with backbone, and to go out there and show their you know, disenchantment with this man. But we don't see it. We only see some other groups out there getting their rights, and of course, you know, they're flourishing all over the place with businesses and everything else. And, but I saw this document on Paul Lawrence Dunbar, and the great ones, the brilliant ones in the early 19th century or late 18th century, somewhere in those categories, they had these handsome, brilliant Black men in Congress. And, Reb, I know you know. And between those centuries, I think it was the early 19th century, but it could have been, I don't know whether it was the 18th, I thought it was the early 19th century, and these brilliant black men, you know, they had them in Congress. So where was the racism there? And that was back at that time. Now they're kicking all of our blacks out of Congress, it looks like it, particularly under this man that's in there now, this Anglo-Saxon German man, German. A lot of people want to go to Germany so much that I cannot understand what is so great about Germany when they have their own motherland that they don't even want to, they don't even want to turn to even talk about. You know, these are real issues, real things that we're going to have to confront, you know, because, you know, Donald Trump is always going to be a distraction, you see. He is. See? And he's going to want us to flourish on him. It only makes him smile and, you know, and have that mindset. Oh, look at them. They're out there. It makes him only happy. It doesn't make him grieve. So if we talk about other issues that's important to us as a race, you know, but a lot of people just don't think Mother Africa is that important. And another thing about Pan-Africanism, I hear some great black men talk about Pan-Africanism. And there's so much diversity is what I'm saying with us. We don't even fight with that. We don't even tackle what Pan-Africanism really means. We're supposed to be ingrained people about being spiritual and understanding the plights and the mishaps that was presented to us by the Anglo people. But do we do it? Do we go out and really fight it? You know what I'm saying? You know, Webb, I know you do. I'm not talking about you. Because, I mean, you put us to the forefront of what we need to do. But I'm talking about the collective of us. I'm talking about because we have another thing you're very honest on. You will speak the truth about pretty much what the population of the black people are in this country, which is roughly 30 to 35 or 33 million. Because you see all these people, these black folks getting on different shows. Oh, no. And then they argue. No, there's 40 million of us. No, there's 60 million. No, there's this. There's 80 million. They don't even know. So I'm saying you're about right because they're taking us out. Black people are dying. They're being killed, being shot in the head by Asian folks, a lot of them. And I'm not saying the whole Asian community, but I'm saying already two incidents that they brought on a black station on FM, talking about the two young people that were killed, the Asian, the Korean woman that killed that girl, Tatasha something, back in the 91, shot her in the head, leaving the store. And because she didn't buy a bottle of water or some juice or whatever she went in there to get. And then the young man shot in the back. All because, see, they take the same philosophy for many of those folks as the white, as the ain't. They see they're Anglo-Saxon because I do know this too, Rick. On a lot of these PBS BBC broadcasts that they bring on, you know, public television, you will see there how these people have really flourished in Japan and making the technology just brilliant there. And you see whites involved with that. But where do you see the whites involved with our people in Africa? And they hardly don't even want to show Africa on, not even on the BBC, unless there's something going on that's terrible. They'll show the, you know, the terrible things going on in Africa. But they hardly ever show the good, what I'm saying. If it is, it must be just a piece, because I don't see it. But they will show you about Asian success in technology on all these stations like PBS. You'll see the you know, how they're saying America is coming up with new, creativity and technology, this, that, and the other, and all this stuff. But they'll never have you see where African-American people are achieving anything besides being fired by this idiot in the White House, being fired and taken out. That's what we should be standing up fighting for. You know, especially these strong people with backbones that are strong. They're not old. Get out there and go to Capitol Hill in the Supreme Court and tell them you're sick of it and you want the man out. But I'm just surprised that this nation just on their very ears doing nothing but talking.
0: Yeah, no, it is a little surprising. And that's why we must energize and do it ourselves, because no one's going to come save us from us, for us, but us. And I think that you're absolutely, absolutely correct. Thank you for your call. Happy Juneteenth Day to you. Let me go to Brenda in Maryland. Brenda, you're keeping it real with Shopton, XL Friday, and Juneteenth Day.
3: Oh, okay. I think that's me. I actually am Evangelist T in Bowie, Maryland, and I wanted to call and say happy Juneteenth, and whom the sun sets free is free indeed.
0: I also wanted
3: to thank you. Yeah, go ahead.
0: Go ahead.
3: I also want to thank you so much for your service and everything that you do. And I really like the operative word in the National Action Count. I mean, network is action. And so we got to just stop talking about it and be about it. And what people need to understand is when the particular classes or the particular fashions of people are doing certain things, we don't need to talk about it, because what they're doing is distracting. While he was, our president was talking about this issue, they were changing the laws and the rules on how the stock market going to accept the IPO. So they're always just trying to distract us, right? So we got to just keep moving, ignore them. And like Michelle.
0: They definitely want to reshape how IPOs are done. I'm going to deal with that on Politics Nation this weekend, because it impacts us. And a lot of us think if we're not Wall Street financiers, it doesn't matter to us. It does matter to us. Very important you brought that up. Let me take a break. Thank you for your calls. Let's keep them coming, and your message on the message board. 1-877-532-5797. Shopton. Exhale Friday, Juneteenth Day. We're live. Be right back.
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0: Keeping it real. I'm your host, Reverend Al Sharpton. It's XL Friday, and it is Juneteenth Day. And we've asked you to tell us what you think are the appropriate ways one ought to honor Juneteenth Day. I've also asked you for three songs that stand out to you in black music history. This is Black Music Month. And I'm telling you that everybody needs to, that are in the tri-state area, New York, New Jersey, Connecticut, be at the Saturday rally. Some of the candidates running in the primaries will be there. I'm giving a special Juneteenth message. And those that have made and fulfilled their pledge or parts of it, we're going to bring you over increments of five, so we're not violating occupation law, to see the new National Action Network headquarters that we purchased, the Faison Firehouse. I had several of our clergy leaders and board members view it on the other night, and they were absolutely impressed. I'll put it that way. I don't want to tell you in advance how you ought to behave, but come on and be at the rally in the morning, 9 a.m. to 11 a.m. at the historic Mother AME Zion Church in Harlem, 137th Street and Lenox Avenue. Rally's 9 to 11. And right after that, we'll start taking integrals of those that have helped pledge and made this happen, see the building even before we start the Saturday rallies there. Also, August 28th, we are clear. We'll be the permit for the Washington, D.C. March. The rally will be at 9 that morning. We will start with the pre-rally, then 11, the main rally at Lincoln Memorial. We're going to stand Martin Luther King III and Andrea Waters King and I going to stand right where Martin's father stood and did the historic speech, I Have a Dream, in 63. Why are we going back there? Because many of the things Dr. King achieved and that movement achieved is at risk or already flipped. Redistricting has been given the hammer because the Supreme Court nullified Section 2 of the Voting Rights Act, an achievement of the King-era movement. And the ending and banning of DEI undermines, I should say, the Civil Rights Act of 64 dealing with discrimination, because you can't monitor discrimination if you can't get the data. So saying no DEI, well, you can't ask now how many black students you have in a university, or how many blacks are on the faculty, how many blacks at a certain job, how many blacks in a corporate suite. They say, oh, we can't talk diversity. But we can't measure civil rights violations and exclusion based on race if we can't get the data. So we march. Reverend Al, I'm tired of marches. When the last one you've been to? We ain't had many. None national for a while. Just say you are unconcerned, uninvolved, or get yourself up and register now so we can send you the information for your area. Go to www.nationalactionnetwork.net. All right, let me go to Disco Brian. Brian in Philadelphia, Pennsylvania, WURD.
1: Happy Juneteenth, Rev. Welcome back. It was a pleasure speaking to your beautiful daughter yesterday. And happy Juneteenth to you and your sacred community, Rev. I just wanted to say, top three songs, going all the way back to the 30s, Robert Johnson, Me and the Devil, Blind Mamie Forehand, Honey in the Rock, which is the song that Sweet Honey in the Rock, the group, named themselves after. Gorgeous, gorgeous, haunting, beautiful song. And Geechee Wiley, Last Kind Words Blues from 1931, that all those songs changed history and created genres just out of those songs themselves. So thank you And may they rest in power. Rev, on Juneteenth, you know, the institution of chattel slavery was a cult of demonic evil. And this nation owes foundational Black Americans whose ancestors built this country for free under torture and terrorism reparations. And white Americans whose ancestors, like mine, enforced or upheld slavery or Jim Crow need to be atoning. We need to be led by you, Rev. I'm sorry, Rev. Go ahead.
0: Go ahead.
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0: operation. They care more about that and Hassan Piker's hot takes than National Action Network and your insights and wisdom, Rev. And I'm going to say it today. I'm sorry. But too many white folks who find something more inspirational about the New York City mayor than MVP Harris, I want them to also wake up to their patriarchal sentiments and racism. Rev, just before I go, I just wanted to share an anecdote. Yesterday, I heard somebody talking about how much Zoran Mamdani inspires kids more than Barack Obama or Kamala Harris. And I just wanted to share this important anecdote with you, Rev. My mom babysits for a 7-8-year-old girl whose parents are diehard MAGA. And this child, my mom told me about how ecstatic this little 7-year-old girl was by Kamala Harris's campaign, because of course my mom was a huge fan, in 2024, and how crushed she was when Trump won. Now, Kamala Harris's excellence made an 8-year-old white girl in a red state reject her own parents' politics. That little girl does not know who Mayor Mamdani is, and she still believes in Kamala Harris and would take offense to any public figure who depressed turnout for MVP Harris. So with that, Rev, I saw you at the Obama Library, beautiful pictures, standing with so many powerful public figures from past presidents to entertainers and many members of the Congressional Black Caucus. However, Rev, I couldn't help but notice, and maybe I'm missing something, but I didn't see many of the most popular members of the Progressive Caucus there. Are there pictures of you, Rev, standing with Bernie Sanders or Ro Khanna or AOC or the Progressive Caucus's chair, Greg Kassar? Did you see any of those folks there?
1: No, I didn't. I mean, if they were there, I didn't see them.
0: Oh, well, maybe you just missed them. But, yeah, Rev, anyway, bless you. Thank you. Have a beautiful Father's Day. I can't wait to see you tomorrow. And a happy Juneteenth. Bless you.
1: All right. Thank you so much for your call. Let's take a break. It's XM Friday. Whatever's on your mind, whatever's in your heart, keep it in real. Be right back. Keep it in real.

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5: 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Let's go to Brenda. 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
7: Hey, Rev. Hey, Rev. How you doing? Happy Juneteenth Day.
5: Same to you.
7: Yes, I am. I'm excited about the march. We definitely got to get mobilized and out of here in Virginia, and of course you're going to have a lot of people coming on up there, and you know we always at the march and getting people out there because the redistricting, every issue that we have to be out there to discuss and making sure people are getting out here to vote, we definitely have to be up and be ready, because this is what it's all about, and this is what Juneteenth is about. We got to start making sure that these changes are made, and we can't get them. We can't, as you've always said, Rev, the demonstration leads to the legislation, and that's what it's all about. And that's what people got to understand. And so I am just glad to be on with you right now on this Juneteenth. I know, Rev, you had our wonderful dynamic Congresswoman Jennifer McCollum on your show recently. And I want to thank you for that, because Rev. Jennifer McCollum is, Congresswoman Jennifer McCollum is one of those elected officials when she was on a state level as a delegate and as a senator, and now she's a congresswoman. And Jennifer have always, even right now, just always been local, even though she's federal right now. She's always been local, and you have always said it. And well, we got to understand everything starts local. And as our politicians and as elected officials, we have to keep them grounded and remind them that. And when you take somebody like Congresswoman Jennifer McCollum, that they work for us. They are elected officials. And this is what is very important. And I'm hoping that at the march, that you will have people like our Congresswoman Jennifer to be able to speak. In the state of Virginia, Jennifer, across this state, even though Jennifer's district and where she's from is in the Petersburg area, that woman is so well respected in this state. And I don't know if you know this, I'm just going to give you a little tidbit. We had a housing issue down in Petersburg, where she's from, only about a month ago. We had a lot of people that was kicked out of these are elderly people with handicapped disabilities that could not walk. The people that owned that property, that carriage house down there, they was not from Virginia. They closed the house down, Rev. And Jennifer, let me tell you something.
5: Wow.
7: Yes, indeed. They closed it down. They moved all those people out of that building into a hotel. Jennifer, she is always on the ground. She's right down. She was right down there trying to get those people to get that place back up to code, to get those people back into their homes. That's what we need all the time. You're not going to find people like Jennifer McCullough, like Congresswoman Jennifer McCullough. You're talking about the local representatives, but don't get me wrong. The state delegates and the local representatives, they're there too. But Jennifer is on a federal level. But you're not going to find that. You're not going to find, I don't mean no harm, but you're not going to find Tim Kaine or Mark Warner, the senators. You're not going to find them on the state level doing that. They're not going to do that. Jennifer McCullough, she does that. That's the kind of person that she is. She still works in the local community, even in the capacity in which she sits right now. And Rev, even in every state in this nation, if, even with the redistricting and everything else, if we don't understand that, if we don't keep these representatives and help them understand, you sitting up on that pedestal, but you are an elected official. You work for us. Right. We don't work for you. You work for us. And this is why Jennifer McCullough is so well loved in this state. Jennifer across this entire state, that woman is loved. I don't care where you go in this state. Jennifer is well loved. She can go anywhere in this state. And even though her district, she knows her district, but this state absolutely adores Jennifer McCullough because of who she is. And I just want to say that because I want to thank you for having her. But you used the word earlier. You said tolerate idleness. You right. said that earlier on this show. And you said we tolerate idleness. And you hit it on the head because I wrote it down when you said it. And then I Googled idleness. And I was like, wow, that was powerful, Rev. You know why? Because we have tolerated enough of the laziness of a lot of their elected officials. And that's one thing that we're going to have to understand. On this Juneteenth day, we got to start holding them accountable and not continue to tolerate the idleness of a lot of these elected officials because they are not doing the work that they should be. They should be looking at people like Congresswoman Jennifer McCullough. And I'm through. And I want to, over my three songs, Common, yep. That Brother,
5: yep.
7: Glory, just one. Who Did That to You, John Legend. That's another one, Common and John Legend. And then, of course, Say It Loud, I'm Black and I'm Proud, James Brown.
5: All right. Well, Common and Legend, John Legend and Common performed
7: yesterday at the
5: opening of the Obama Center. They were very good, and I know both of them well. In fact, when they did the documentary on me, Loudmouth, that was nominated for Emmy, John Legend was the executive producer of the documentary, helped finance it. So we go way back. Very good choices. Thank you for your call. Let me go to Rick Johnson in Atlanta, Georgia. Rick.
6: Good afternoon, Reverend Al. Happy Juneteenth Day.
5: Well, just a minute. They put on the board. I did not know Reverend Charles Williams is with us. Y'all got to talk in my ear. Just saw it on the board. Reverend Charles Williams, senior pastor of the historic King Solomon Baptist Church in Detroit, head of expansion and Michigan State Chair of National Action Network. Our calls every week for the last hour of the show. All right, go ahead, Rick. Go ahead, Rick. I'd gone to the caller.
8: Okay. How you doing, sir? It's been a long
5: Good.
8: Time since I spoke to you.
5: Yes,
8: sir. Some time
5: sir.
8: Ago. And I just wanted to call and wish everyone a happy Juneteenth Day. My songs are Sam Cooke, A Change Is Gonna Come.
5: Yeah.
8: My hometown brother, James Brown, from Augusta, Georgia.
5: Yeah.
8: I'm Black and I'm Proud. Say It Loud. I'm Black and I'm Proud. And Michael Jackson. They don't really care about us.
5: Yeah. Love all three. Thank you for your call. Reverend Williams, thank you for being with us. And, of course, we're talking about the real meaning of Juneteenth. as well as our three songs for Black Music History Month.
9: Well, Rev, it's always good to be with you on yet another XL Friday. You know, I mean, I think when we, first of all, and a happy Juneteenth to you and the listening audience, I think when we think about Juneteenth, we think about is democracy. I think what we've got to understand is the fight that ahead of us is a fight for the soul of this nation, and the soul of this nation is rooted in democracy. And I know yesterday you were with President Obama and the First Lady, and I know I was watching as you guys were talking about the fight for democracy and how the center, the presidential center, is dedicated to democracy. We got to do what we got to do to uphold democracy. If it hadn't been for democracy, we wouldn't have a Juneteenth. We wouldn't have a president that would have given us a Juneteenth. But then we wouldn't have a Abraham Lincoln, who would have initiated the Civil War and, of course, completed the Civil War. So democracy means so much to us that we must continue to fight for, especially as we prepare to go into the primary, the general election this year, the midterms. And so we mobilize to August the 28th, then we mobilize to the ballot so that we can continue to protect democracy. My three songs, I'm going to go with Aretha Franklin's Bridge Over Troubled Water, and I think I'm going to go with Earth, Wind, and Fire, You're a Shining Star. And I think I'm going to go with I Don't Want Nobody to Give Me Nothing, Open Up the Door, and I Get It Myself, James Brown.
5: Well, I always said I've known you since you was a teenager. You got an old soul. Every artist you name is two or three generations ahead of you. You have an old soul. Let's take a break. Be right back. XL Friday on this Juneteenth day. Shopton Williams. Be right back.

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4: It's hard to believe that 2026 is halfway over. It's startling that 6 months have passed already. When you were 10, it seemed like your teen years would never come. By the time you're a teenager, you just can't wait for 21. However, do you remember when 30 years old seemed to come right after 23? And then 40 and 30 years felt like they were only a couple years apart. Wow. And at 40, statistics say that your life is half over if you are blessed. At 50, some of us start having pains in parts of our bodies that we didn't even know we had. Then here comes 60, and everybody is saying yes, ma'am, or no, sir, to you. By your 70s, you become acutely aware that life is way too short, that time moves way too fast, and there definitely are no replays and no rewinds. So relish every second of every minute of every hour you are blessed to have, because time cannot be repeated.
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0: Reverend Dr. Charles Williams II is our co-host. Reverend Williams, one of the things that is interesting to me is, aside from the fact that Donald Trump has flunked on everyone's test score on the Iran deal, and he has, for no reason, created a lot of the economy, causing the gas prices to go up, groceries to go up, and now even stopping it, he cannot refund the damage that was done. And now we're finding out that he wants to take money out of the Secret Service budget for his ballroom. Now, remember, when he announced this ballroom, he said the taxpayers wouldn't have to do anything. It's all private money. And now he's come with two or three different pots that he wants to do this ballroom from. So not only is he bad in terms of policy, and certainly he has been a backlash president in terms of civil rights, in my judgment, he has been a president that has been a failure on his own promises. One of the things that I'm careful about is I hold people, whether they be president or just someone I know and do business with, to what they say. I may disagree with Trump, but he's not accountable for what I say he should do. He's accountable for what he says he will do. He has done the opposite of that.
2: He has. I mean, you're right. When you put apples and oranges, you put it all down together, it becomes very clear that his whole number one, I'm going to bring down eggs and gas and milk. Of course, eggs and gas and milk, all of it, if not the same, is more. I'm gonna make black jobs. I'm gonna decrease unemployment. Of course, unemployment is holding steady at where it was. You know, I mean, then he goes, as you said, and makes all these promises about all of the things that he was going to shut down and he was going to do. Many people haven't even really, it hasn't even really been exposed how many executive orders. And that'd be great to hear. I'd love to see that on your show. How many executive orders did he sign within the first 100 days that actually went nowhere, did nothing? How many people did he fire? All right. How many people did he fire and it ultimately ended up having to put them back to work? Or ultimately had to settle them out because they were illegally fired. I mean, these are the things that, you know, that we're missing. But, you know, of course, you know, you keep throwing stuff at us all the time that, you know, it's hard to keep up. But as you said, he says one thing out of his mouth, does another thing. And if you want me to be honest with you, I really think that much of this has to do with how him and his family are enriching themselves. And I don't think it got much to do with democracy. I don't think it got much to do with policy. I don't think it got much to do with lineage. I think it's got everything to do with, let me send Jared in there to go get deals on the other side while we play around on this side. Let me send this person over here to do deals over here. Who's the contractor? Who's building this ballroom? I thought the corporations had it all paid for. I thought they was all the big funders and the big...
0: Yeah,
2: big,
0: well, that is what he said. And now he's talking about Akeem Smith. He's got the figure right. He's talking about $397 million. ABC News, Akeem is reporting, senators are weary of the $397 million from the Secret Service to fund the ballroom. I mean... And that's on top of what he was trying to take out of other pots of government money. So you got to wonder, is the corporations paying anything while he again he announced a plan after he had bought stock in the company that would benefit from the plan. So it made personal profit for him immediately. And that is what you're referring to. Everything they're doing. I mean, I started when he got reelected by asking, why would somebody in the Middle East do a $2 billion deal with Jared Kushner, who's never dealt in that kind of business? $2 billion. Obviously, it smells of high heaven.
2: Bruv, it smells real bad because the Strait of Hormuz was wide open before this war. Right. And now, even through this deal, there's going to be, you're going to have to pay to get through there. Let's just be honest. You're going to have to pay to get through there. And they know that you're going to have to pay to get through there. And Iran is probably happy about the deal because, of course, now they got a new income stream.
0: And they get that in addition to the income stream that they had before. And I think as we get closer and closer to the midterm elections, some of these Republicans are going to have to show some backbone only to preserve their own office. Because if you look at the last week's primaries, some of Trump's candidates, like in Iowa, of all places, are losing. I'm talking about Republican primary candidates. He's endorsed in the Republican primary, and their opposition Republicans defeated them. So he's showing signs that his grip is not what it used to be. And I think that, again, though, you can't expect somebody to beat themselves. You've got to, Democrats, aggressively get on the court and beat him. And I mean, have no equivocation. One of the things that I've learned in my years of activism is that we get the most progress done when we are focused and unrelenting and not doing all this equivocation and arguing about tactics and strategy and who's in and who's at. Just be focused. And I think that if we have that tunnel vision, that's right. What leads to progress.
2: Yep, we had a tunnel vision. That's what's going to lead to progress. If we continue to fight, we continue to work, we continue to organize, that's what's going to lead to progress. You know, we got August the 28th, the National March, and I hope folks are fired up and ready to go and keep all of this in mind as we get ready to fire up the base, march down to D.C., and get some justice for all.
0: All right, we're taking a break. Be right back. Keep it real. Shopton. Be right back.
1: Keep it real.
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0: Reverend Al Sharpton, and we're back. 1-877-532-5797. 1-877-532-5797. And, of course, Reverend Dr. Charles Williams II is our co-host. Let me remind you again, tomorrow, Saturday Action Rally. You that are in the tri-state area, meet me at the historic Mother A.M.E. Zion Church, 137th Street in between Lenox and 7th. Many of the primary candidates are coming to argue their case before early voting is going on now in New York, but primary day is Tuesday. And I have my special Juneteenth weekend message. I want you in the house. And then after you that have made commitments and have already given toward the purchase of the new headquarters that we are about ready to move in. You've done all the rehab. We just need the certificate of occupancy from the city. And but we're going to let those that have stepped out on faith and helped so far to, for us to reach the goal of what we are doing to pay off the mortgage we've gotten on the building. We're going to take you in groups to go see the building and walk up and down and see each floor. That's tomorrow, 9 to 11 at Mother Amy Zion, 137th Street between Lenox and 7th Avenues. Also, don't forget Politics Nation with Al Sharpton, live at 5 p.m. Eastern Time. You're going to see Juneteenth information. You're going to see updates on what's going on. I've got a couple of governors on what's going on with redistricting, how they're getting around it. And, of course, several things came up that we're going to be looking at. And, of course, I'm going to give some inside Valerie Jarrett and others on the Obama presidential the Obama Presidential Project, or Center, I should say. All of that tomorrow and Sunday, live at 5 p.m. on MS Now. I'll be live both nights. Certainly a lot on Obama and a lot on the governors tomorrow night, and then Father's Day on Sunday, a lot on what's going on with our black males. You need to watch Politics Nation both nights on MS Now, 5 p.m. Eastern Time. And, of course, the march. People are buzzing all over Chicago yesterday, not only at the Obama Presidential Center opening, but people were stopping me as I moved around the city saying, "I heard about the march. I'm coming." So I know we have a large contingent coming from Chicago. Our National Action Network folks out there are very active on the ground. But from everywhere, we need tens of thousands to meet us. We've now secured the commitment on the permit to do the rally right at Lincoln Memorial where Dr. King and the 63 March was. And then we will have the rally in March to the MLK Memorial. Around our redistricting, around the Affordable Care Act, around criminal justice. You need to be there. Join Martin Luther King III, Andre Waters King, and myself, National Action Network, and the Drum Major Institute. Reverend Williams, what's going on tomorrow morning at Saturday Action Rally in Detroit?
1: Yes, you can join me tomorrow at 10 a.m. at the historic King Solomon Baptist Church, 6100 14th Street. Tomorrow we are, of course, preparing ourselves for the March on Washington. I want you to make sure you're there. And then, of course, I want you to, if those of you all who made commitments, because we're going to schedule our trip to New York either before the March or either at or in the fall, but we want you to come and join us tomorrow at the historic King Solomon Baptist Church, 6100 14th Street, as we prepare for the general election. Democracy, democracy, democracy. That's the order of the day as we celebrate Juneteenth.
0: All right, let's go back to the phone. Let's go to the irrepressible, uncomparable president of the Cleveland chapter, the Central Cleveland chapter, the Greater Cleveland chapter of the National Action Network, Dr. Marcia McCoy.
2: Thank you, and kudos to you, our honorable Reverend Dr. Professor Al Sharpton, for sharing the Obama Center pre-opening with us on yesterday. And to our Midwest Regional Director, Reverend Dr. Charles Williams, where the Midwest is the best. My favorite songs are You Don't Have to Be a Star to Be in My Show.
0: Wow.
2: I think Marilyn McCoo and her husband, Billy, I think it was her husband, Billy Davis Jr. But I changed the words to You Don't Have to Be a Star to Be a Member of the National Action Network. So
0: right.
2: Join us. I like Shirley Caesar's song, No Charge and Hold My Mule. And James Brown, Lord Have Mercy. He sung a song that this is a man's world, but it wouldn't be nothing without a woman or a girl.
0: Oh, yeah. He used to sing that one, too. Yeah.
2: One bus is already full, radio listeners, because we have people, they like church folk. They claim their seat. And so that bus is full. But, you know, we're Cleveland. We always have two or three buses.
0: Right.
2: So we have people on hold already for number two and number three, because we know we're going to have three buses. We already know that. And we take care of the other two buses. So hold my mule. You ready?
3: Yes, ma'am.
0: All right. Let's do it.
3: Dr. Al Sharpton.
0: Yes, sir.
3: Dr. Charles Williams.
1: Yes, sir.
3: Hold my mule, my brother.
1: I got you, Rev.
3: One of the most egregious and deleterious acts that the convicted felon Donald J. Trump has perpetrated upon democracy and African-American community in particular has been the weaponization of the Justice Department to deny people of color to exercise their right to vote. For a long time, black people have known that in this racist country, justice is not equal justice, it is just us. This selfish, narcissistic bigot wants to be a king and a dictator. And the best way to achieve that goal, he thinks, is to divide people by race, creed, and ethnicity. He is well known to refuse to rent to people of color. He loves the Nazi Hitlers and Putins of the world, embracing white nationalism and white supremacy and the defense of white people around the world, and particularly in white South Africa. His latest onslaught against democracy and the right of people to participate in the election process was to turn loose more than 100 federal agents on voting rights, people's homes, scaring the daylights out of them and incapacitating them in their free right to exercise their sacred right to vote. This bald-faced, diabolical tactic was voter intimidation and political intimidation at its worst. They came in, Dr. Sharpton and Dr. Williams, like mob bosses, stormtroopers, to scare people from engaging in democratic participation. All these tactics are simply diversionary schemes to prevent people from knowing how bad things are, with high food prices, high gas prices, escalating inflation, diminishing health care, and trying to pay bills and pay your mortgage. At the same time, trying to cut taxes for millionaires and billionaires, build golden ballroom at taxpayers on taxpayer dime for the elites of society, giving $1.7 billion to his friend who killed police in his insurrection attempt. He's initiating a needless war, killing thousands, including 13 Americans, and his sex trafficking 10-year relationship with notorious Jeffrey Epstein and young women as young as 13 years of age.

0: may have gotten the word late back in 1865 about the end of the Civil War and the signing of the Emancipation Proclamation so that white plantation owners could continue to use free labor. But we in 2026 must not be late in getting the word out to exercise our right to vote in one of the most important and significant elections in this November 26th. Just as black Americans jump for joy, running, celebrating, and telling everyone about the newfound freedom, we must mobilize, stimulate, educate, and run and tell everybody, Lottie Dottie and everybody, to vote these crooked, corrupt politicians out of office with a new direction of the people, by the people, and for the people. Thank you, Doctor.
1: All right, thank you.
2: Ditto, ditto.
1: Thank you so much. Always good to hear your voice to end our week. And we have left three or four people on the phone or calling line that we're not going to be able to get to. We are right at closing time. And all of you on the message board. But I appreciate you, and I'll be in Monday. And we can pick it up again. We are committed on this Juneteenth weekend to let the world know we are not slaves.
3: That's right.
1: We're not going to be treated like slaves.
3: That's
1: and
3: right.
1: We are not going to tolerate anyone that tries to confuse us with free people. Don't forget Dr. Williams in Detroit, y'all at the Saturday morning rally. And don't forget our Saturday morning rally in Harlem at Mother Amy Zion. And both tomorrow, my special show on Politics Nation with Al Sharpton around the Obama Library and around what Trump is doing in Iran and other things with the redistricting Sunday Father's Day special, and both live shows at 5 p.m. Eastern Time on MS Now. And remember, whatever you do, wherever you go, however you feel, tell somebody, tell anybody, tell everybody. Reverend Al told you, personally, keep it real. Keep it real. Whatever you do, keep it real. I'll talk to you tomorrow.
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1: Marie, is that you?
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3: Now, when we look at the reality, when the police chief in Washington, D.C. first took office, she made a statement when she came to her first crime scene that we're going to have to start charging the parents with these crimes. They pulled her in the back room, and you ain't heard nothing come out of her mouth since, because that is the reality with us.
2: Just keep it real.
3: 77% of every black home in America is headed by a single mother. If we going to get a hold on these crimes, and you see this man has just issued the National Guard, the feds have taken over D.C., who they going to lock up? Our people.
2: Sharpton keeps it real.
4: Trump is at it again, deploying the military and National Guard to D.C. Yeah, that is a fact. You know, people talk about this is almost a police state. It is a police state in Washington. This is going to lead to some confrontations between police and citizens.
5: 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It's the nation's capital.
2: Live from the National Action Network corporate headquarters in New York. Keeping it real. It's XL Friday. And now, America's number one civil rights leader, the Reverend Al Sharpton.

0: It's Friday, June 19th, Juneteenth Day, Juneteenth holiday, and Black Music Month combined. Do you know what time it is? It's Al Sharpton's time. And for the next 3 hours, it's time to put aside all pretenses, deception, denial, or fronting. The time has come to keep it real on Keeping It Real with Reverend Al Sharpton. A very good afternoon to you all across the country. Good morning to you that are our West Coast listeners. And welcome to those that are listening Sirius XM 126, where talk empowers and becomes action. In fact, I would argue that there is no power without action. You're going to have action to achieve power, and you're going to have action to maintain it. I'm coming to you live from our National Action Network corporate headquarters in New York. And it's Friday. And for you that are frequent listeners, you know Friday is exhale. Exhale Friday. Lot to exhale this week, God knows. And all you have to do is call us at 1-877-532-5797. 1-877-532-5797, or you can send us a message on the message board at www.nationalactionnetwork.net live stream. The mayor's already on there, Mayor Rodney Jones, is on the message board saying it's Exhale Friday. Don't go into the weekend constipated with your thoughts. Let it out, let it out, let it out. And the mayor is right. And let me say early to the mayor and others in the New York, New Jersey, Connecticut area, many of the candidates, the mayor of New York and others will be at the Saturday Action Rally tomorrow. You that have primaries, make sure you listen to the rally if you're out of the city. And connecting states, or watch it on live stream, or be there, particularly you that are in New York, Connecticut, New Jersey. At the end of the rally, you that have kept, made a pledge to help buy the building that National Action Network is now owned, we're going to bring you over 5 at a time since we don't have the occupancy license yet to have the rallies. And we're going to transport you. We've got vehicles so you can see the building tomorrow, the new House of Justice. So make sure you're there 9 to 11 at Mother AME Zion on 137th Street and Lenox. And now don't come after the rally talking about, I want to ride over and see the building. Come to the rally because I'm going to do this a special way. Tomorrow. I wanted to say that early. A lot is happening. Let me thank Dominique Sharpton for sitting in for me on yesterday. Obviously, I was in Chicago. As most of you know, I was one of the invited guests by President and Mrs. Obama for the opening of the Obama Presidential Center. And let me tell you, it is a center. It is not a presidential library alone. There's a library in it, but it's a library. It's a tech room. It's a basketball court. It is restaurant. It is childcare. It is a connected library with the public schools that have updated. It is something like you've never seen. It is 19 square miles. It is huge, and they name certain parts of it after Fannie Lou Hamer, Rosa Parks, on and on. And it is absolutely beautiful, $80 million. And I was honored to be invited. And, of course, many of you watched it or portions of it. And many, you know, my friends were saying, are you going to go to the opening or are you going to the Knicks parade? I said, well, my contemporary side says I'm proud of the Knicks. They haven't won. The Knicks haven't won a title, NBA title, in 53 years. But my historic nerve say you got to be their first black president, first black first lady, and ones that I worked with closely since 2007 when he first came to National Action Network's convention. I said, I'm sorry. I know there's going to be a lot of excitement in New York, but I have to be there when they do the official opening. And I was glad I went. And Lottie Dottie and everybody was there, even though it was a very closed list. But you name them, the celebrities, Oprah Winfrey, all the way to Bono, Stevie Wonder was great closing the show. And three other living presidents, four presidents there yesterday. George Bush, a Republican, and his wife came. President Biden and his wife came. President Clinton and his wife came. And I think when Michelle Obama got up and told the story of how she was born right in that neighborhood, and her mother taught her she could be whoever she wanted to be, and she comes home to that neighborhood as the first black first lady of the United States, in a partnership with Barack, and she made a tribute to Barack that brought tears to his eyes and everybody else's. And then President Obama put it all in historic perspective. It is a center you need to bring your children, your grandchildren to see. And you're going to need a whole day or two but to walk those grounds. And I'll be able to say to I have one grandson and whatever children he has, I was there when they opened it. And I'm in a video in the center. Sense of history. When you get to a certain stage in life, you think about how history is going to record it. And I think, and I said this on several interviews, and I said it this morning on Morning Joe, way too early. I did a couple of shows this morning. I did shows there from last night while still in Chicago. The providence of it, you know, the preacher in me always looks for what is God trying to say. The day that President Obama opens up his presidential center is the day that Donald Trump is ridiculed by all, including some Republicans, for a disastrous foreign policy with Iran. You couldn't have timed it better. I mean, this was the most embarrassing, humiliating thing that Trump has gone through, and it happened on the same day. Even Trump said, well, I don't want to look like Herbert Hoover. So he backed out of the Iran fight, giving them much more money, when he accused Barack Obama of paying them ransom. And the whole world saying, well, wait a minute, if you were going to back out and pay them, what was it all about when you saw the Iranians marching in the streets and you say, we got your back, we're going to regime change. And now you just leave those people there, hundreds of them dead, 14, 15 American soldiers dead, and you go pick up and go home? On the same day, the black man that you succeeded and you denounced and said wasn't born here is the day you have an open dose of major disgrace. Today we see that Israel and Hezbollah have agreed to a ceasefire after some intense fighting. U.S. and Iran is in intense talks. They were supposed to sign this memorandum of understanding today in Switzerland. Vice President Vance's trip was canceled. They're not really saying why, but I think it is clear, as President Obama said yesterday, that the U.S. appears to be back where it started before Trump launched the war, and in February, and possibly even worse, Obama said. And Obama pointed to the billions that are being spent, the strain on the military, Strait of Hormuz closed, strain on Americans that had gas prices hike. Worse, ceasefire is welcome, but the nuclear weapons they said they were gonna get, it remains unsettled. And let's talk about all that. It's Exhale Friday. Elections going on around the country. Primaries in New York, I know in other places, Tuesday. A lot to talk about. And don't forget, let me know how you think. Got two questions. And you can talk about all the issues, but two questions today. How do you think is the appropriate way that we ought to be celebrating Juneteenth? And your Black History Month, we're getting three songs a day this week that you think are critical to Black history. So let's get ready to take your calls. 1-877-532-5797. 1-877-532-5797. Or you can go to live stream at nationalactionnetwork.net. It is Exhale Friday. Let it out, let it out, let it out. We'll be back right after the break.
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4: It's hard to believe that 2026 is halfway over. It's startling that 6 months have passed already. When you were 10, it seemed like your teen years would never come. By the time you're a teenager, you just can't wait for 21. However, do you remember when 30 years old seemed to come right after 23? And then 40 and 30 years felt like they were only a couple years apart. Wow. And at 40, statistics say that your life is half over if you are blessed. At 50, some of us start having pains in parts of our bodies that we didn't even know we had. Then here comes 60, and everybody is saying yes, ma'am, or no, sir, to you. By your 70s, you become acutely aware that life is way too short, that time moves way too fast, and there definitely are no replays and no rewinds. So relish every second of every minute of every hour you are blessed to have, because time cannot be repeated.
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1: Keeping it real. Keeping it real. I'm your host. Keeping it real. Reverend Al Sharpton. It's Exhale Friday. Whatever's on your mind, whatever's in your heart, you can express it and let us hear it all over the world.
0: Keeping it real.
1: Let it out, let it out, let it out. And we are happy to be. I'm looking at the message board. You can also send a message if you don't or can't call in. Glenn Bates is sending me a message saying, greetings, Rev, from Beach Island. You know whose home it is. Beach Island, South Carolina, was the estate of James Brown, the Godfather soul. I spent many days at Beach Island with the Godfather, and I understand they're turning his estate into a museum. I'm glad to hear that. Pamela Edgar is saying, good afternoon, Reverend Al Sharpton and the National Action Network. Happy Juneteenth weekend, and congratulations to the Obama family on the grand opening of the Obama Presidential Library. I also thought that as beautiful as it is, and as much as I recommend people going there, I thought it was also a message that they waited and opened the Juneteenth weekend, Juneteenth day to be exact, which is the antithesis to Trump, who's trying to stop celebration of Juneteenth and any other holiday related to us. That in of itself is a strong political and racially prideful statement that the Obamas chose that weekend, which is another reason why, as much as I love the Knicks of late, I had to be there. And I'm glad I was. I think that I'm very interested, though, in how people say and what they will respond to in the challenge I've laid out for you, not only the three songs you think should make black music history or that are black music history in terms of your feelings, but that you also say what is the appropriate way that you think people ought to celebrate and mark Juneteenth Day, Juneteenth weekend. One way, and I think is clearly, I'm saying everybody ought to watch the rally tomorrow from New York, our National Action Network Action Rally, which I'll be dedicating and explaining what Juneteenth really means. And I think that it also is something that you ought to do of something significant. Not giving away all my message, but there is a lesson in not knowing you're free because you continue to behave as a slave even beyond your emancipation. And some of us have a slave mentality. So therefore, you are not offended, insulted, or energized by people that impugn your freedom. Because you think you deserve it because you're a slave, and slaves are slaves. You have no rights. So when I talk about the march August 28th, a lot of people at the Obama Presidential Center said to me yesterday, I heard about the march, I'm coming. If you are slave-minded, you don't think there's anything to protest about. Because it's just, well, whatever it is, ain't nothing we can do about it. That's slave thinking. You'll have ribs and Kool-Aid today to celebrate Juneteenth, both of whom is no good for your health, because you think and eat like a slave. Oh, I hope you got offended, because I intended to. Because I'm trying to shock you out of your slave mentality. In Galveston, Texas, when the Union Army went in and told those that were enslaved they were free, the day before, they were doing whatever that plantation dictated them to do. The day before. And they were already free, but didn't know it. So that's why people telling me, Reverend Al, you out there carrying on, But President Trump's taking everything from us. He coming after everybody. But I'm not a slave. Just because Trump wants to behave like a slave master, he does not have no slave here. The only question I have is how are we going to take him out of being the head of the plantation? But there's no question I'm not picking his cotton. I'm not taking care of his tobacco. I'm not letting him decide my family. Because I'm not a slave. And if you get free psychologically, then your physical and mental and intellectual side will follow. But you could be the most well-dressed person with a bank account exploding. If you got a slave mentality, you will do slave things. Like buy 10 cars that you don't need and ride around in them playing records calling yourself the N-word and your mama B. Because you're slave-minded. Give you a Rolls Royce, don't matter. You'll put song in the player calling you the N-word. Cause before people can break your body, they must break your mind. And that's why I love to tell that story. I was on Morning Joe this morning with the great, great, great grandniece of Harriet Tubman. And I love that quote Harriet Tubman is saying that she was given an award in the North for the Underground Railroad. And they saluted her saying, you led on the Underground Railroad 500 slaves to freedom. And we're giving you this award to underscore your freedom. And Harriet Tubman thanked them for the award and said, I could have freed more if I could have convinced them they were slaves. Nobody has convinced you that you're not slaves. You don't have to accept what's going on. You can take the economics in your own hand by where you buy and where you spend your money or not. Punish those that are not in your interest. You can vote and decide on elected officials. And even if your guy doesn't win, keep organized. You get more people till you get enough votes to win. Slave mentality. Oh, I tried it, won't work. No, you, a free person doesn't give up on their freedom. And not cynical about their liberation. So let's talk about all of this today. Let me take another break. Coming right back. Going to the phones and to the message board. Ed Mason is saying, preaching, Rev. Yeah, I think I needed to do a little today. I got the rest of my message tomorrow. I want y'all really tune in. I'll be there because I want a lot of you to be able to go over and see the new building on Juneteenth. Let's take a break. Be right back. Keeping it real. Shout. Exhale Friday. Be right back.
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0: It's Exhale Friday and Juneteenth weekend. Let me see, by way of announcements, don't forget, you in the tri-state area, New York, Connecticut, New Jersey, meet me at the special Juneteenth Saturday Action Rally in the morning at Mother AME Zion, the historic church on 137th Street and Lenox Avenue, 9 a.m. to 11 a.m. Many of our elected officials coming by to make their last appeals before primary day. And I'm going to give my special Juneteenth message. Make sure you're there. You that are not in the New York, New Jersey, Connecticut area, you can watch it live on Impact Television or at nationalactionnetwork.net or on on YouTube /NAN. And I got good news. We have finally been given assurances that we have the necessary permit for the march on August 28th in Washington at the Lincoln Memorial. We didn't want to say the location until the Parks services cleared it. There was one group that was going to do it. They're combining in with us. So the march, August 28th, will be at Lincoln Memorial. And it's going to be around redistricting. And clearly, we're going to deal with the question of the what redistricting is, voting rights. And we also must deal with the economic rights, what is going on in this new technology, knocking out a lot of jobs. That's why I want AI companies to support organizations and groups in training people basics so that they cannot be said, well, you don't know AI, we're training. Otherwise, we need to not shop with you. But it is extremely important. So you should sign up. Many hundreds have already signed. You need to sign. Don't wait till my, well, it's only June 19th and it's not to the 28th. We organize early because we want a massive crowd. Tens of thousands ought to be there to say to the Supreme Court and the Congress and the Senate and the White House, right there in Washington, there's not been a national march on this. All of this pushback. No reason you'd be talking about Juneteenth if you are not doing something in your day, your era. You weren't here in 1865 or 1863. You're here in 2026. What you gonna do? Go to www.nationalactionnetwork and sign up, and we'll get you whatever information you need. Shannon is on the message board saying, Reverend Al, I heard Mrs. Obama tell you basketball is nice, but holding a democracy is greater. I agree. Well, I agree with you, too. And, it is amazing how you need to get your priorities at all. And I think that you must set that example. I tried to on yesterday. And I see Bruce Turner saying, here we go with trolls today. Rev, give them something to talk about. Yep, they can give something to talk about. I see a couple of trolls coming in. And they're just angry we're still here. They're angry that we're not slaves. It's Juneteenth Day, Rod. We're not slaves. Rod is one of the trollers, I guess, Bruce is referring to. We're not slaves. We don't care what you write on our message page. Just let us know you're part of the vast audience listening to us. Just keep my numbers going up. Thank you. I appreciate it. People understand, the more people listen, even the haters, and the more they write on the message board, the number they increase your numbers, the more they increase your numbers. So who's the nut? Joanne Kemp is saying, we've been celebrating all other holidays. Do white people celebrate Juneteenth? So if not, it's a day off for them and the day they deny us again. I think I've seen some whites, not many, but some say they celebrate Juneteenth. Many take it as a day off. But I'm not dealing with it as what they do with the holiday. I'm dealing with what we do with it. All right, let's go to the phones. Let's start with Theron in Detroit, Michigan. Theron, you're keeping it real with Al Sharpton.
1: Hey, good afternoon, Minister Reverend Al Sharpton. Peace be unto you. On this day, you know, it is a day that the blacks should reflect on and have a clear understanding, but understand something, too, about their adversary. The adversary that put them in bondage, you know, as I say all the time, you know, we were put in bondage by murderers, robbers, kidnappers, and rapists. Certainly they did not teach us the truth of ourselves or of God. So they lied to us, and they have been liars to us. Jesus himself in Scripture, he speaks the same way about this. He says, ye of your father the devil, and the lust of your father ye will do. He said, they were murderous in the beginning, and they abode not in the truth. Well, we met such a people. So this is what we're dealing with. They teach us when we were children. I know when I was growing up as a young man, growing up in the schools, because I live on the outskirts of Detroit growing up. They used to show us pictures of a man evolving from an ape to a man. I think that's making mockery of the human family. That's what they did to teach us such a falsehood. When actuality is that they know that they come from the black man. The black man is the creator of the heavens and the earth. So they come from us. And out of disrespect for us, they don't honor us. That's why they speak unjustly to us. That's why the Bible teaches us. It says you should honor your mothers and your fathers that your days are long. Not speaking to us as individuals, but they were speaking to the Caucasian race, that they should honor their mothers and their fathers, which they don't, and they have never honored us. We are their Alpha and their Omega, the beginning and the end of them. And that's a reality of truth, because we're taught recessiveness and dominant. They teach that. You have recessive eyes, they tell you.

0: But if we are not acting upon what we claim we believe, the question is, do we really believe it? And I would suggest we don't. Ronnie in Philadelphia, Pennsylvania, the word. Ronnie?
1: Hey, Reverend Al, how you doing, sir?
0: I'm doing very well. How you doing?
1: I'm good. I wanted to bring to your attention, and you might have heard this already, about the jump out boys, the cops jumping out. They see a bunch of brothers and going all down in their pants. And now a case that I'm working on for somebody, cops are sticking their fingers in people's butts, like they, you know, like trying to butt break them. You know how they did Abner Louima, but, you know, instead of the plunger, they're using their fingers. And a lot of cases that I looked up a lot of cases, and they unsubstantiated or unfounded, but there's so many of these cases, and then it's a lot of brothers that wouldn't want to come forward because they wouldn't want to know some cop stuck his finger up their butt. You know, the jump out boys, they doing that all over New Jersey. And I just wanted to bring that to the attention.
0: I got to look into that now. Thank you for calling and giving me that. I'm definitely going to get on that. Ronnie, I'm in preaching Father's Day this Sunday. I preach every year at Metropolitan Baptist Church, largest black church in Newark, Reverend David Jefferson. So I'm going to ask about this. You said it's happening in Jersey. The humiliation and the dehumanization that is, if it's transpiring, even if you get past the physical discomfort, if not pain, the psychological residue that will stay with you a long time, that you could be that humiliated, that somebody could do that, violate your body like that, and because they hold a badge and represent the state, you can't do anything about it. And if you do, then if you had not committed a crime that incited that behavior, they can get you for committing a crime if you rebel or withdraw or resist. No, I mean, these are the reasons we must keep this system accountable and affirm who we are and who we are not. Because in their minds, not only do we still think we slaves, some of those that you're talking about think you're slave. You wouldn't do that. You wouldn't stick your finger up someone's rectum if you thought they was a free man or woman. So they're letting you know who they think you are. Question is, what you gonna do about it? Let's take a break. Be right back. It's XL Friday, 1-877-532-5797. Sharpton, keeping it real. Be right back.
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19: There's no side that can justify to me killing innocent people.
20: Absolutely nothing.
17: Keeping it real with the world's civil rights leader, the Reverend Al Sharpton.
19: Keeping it real, keeping it real. I'm your host, Reverend Al Sharpton. Is Exhale Friday. It is Juneteenth Day, and we're live taking your calls and your message board. Messages at 1-877-532-5797, 1-877-532-5797. And of course, you can, of course, go to the message board and you can, of course, send a message. Sun Cam is saying the Obama ceremony was phenomenal. If the Obamas ever give class on making speeches, I want to take it. They both know how to motivate people. This Juneteenth helps someone get registered to vote. I love that message, Sun Cam. I love that message. Cedric Cooper says the problem with Trump administration and the reflection pool are similar. The wrong, unqualified people doing the work. Yeah, and we're going to surround that reflection pool by the thousands August 28th. Make sure you're there with us, Cedric. Let's go to the phones. Let's go to Todd. Todd, you're keeping it real with Al Sharpton on XL Friday.
20: Hey, Reverend Al Sharpton. So I'm going to answer the questions. I have a question for you, though. Are you very familiar with the speech that General Granger gave when he gave the African-Americans notice in Texas and Galveston that they were free?
19: I have read it. It is... Well, you can be more specific. It's been a while since I read it, but I did read that speech, and it is a historic speech.
20: There's two sections in the speech where he references, I read it several times over the years, as you probably have, there are two sections in the speech where he references that they're suggested to them that they stay quietly and work out agreements with the plantation owners, work agreements, fair wage agreements as employees. And in that same speech, there's a section that he says that you will not be supported in idleness. And he used right. That word, idleness. And that was those two things always stood out to me, because I knew surrounding those two things that although they were set free through the government bondage, things got very hard very quickly.
19: Right.
20: And there were work agreements that were not kept. There was employment that was gainful, but then was terminated when a white person wanted the job, and they wanted that white person to get that job. And there were many occasions where they were told the justification for this is that although your family needs to eat and grow in a healthy way, you're not more important than this white family that needs to eat and grow in a healthy way, so your employment has been terminated. And there were people that grew crops and good crop seasons and were having major problems getting those crops sold off at a fair wage.
19: Right.
20: So we had to be – so now here's – and I'm saying that so I could get to the answer to the question. Well, definitely read the speech, people. But the answer to the question is do something – and this may take some energy for you to wrestle with. Do something for the social economic well-being of the African American population in this country and the citizenry as a whole that's going to last at least to the next Juneteenth. You know, there's things out, there's accomplishments that we can make if you wrestle with them that will not only help some African American business or school or church or neighborhood association that will last long past day one of your implementation of that help. But wrestle with something that you can do that will last longer than day one. My group that's trying to get this Planning Parenthood classes prior to conception, we're putting our curriculum together today, and we've been working on it prior to today, but I talked to you about this, and we're going to focus on human cellular biology, civics, financial literacy, opportunity and time management, and family history, at all as it applies to being a parent. So that's an example of something to be doing on Juneteenth. And read that speech.
19: It's funny. I'm going to do my Juneteenth message tomorrow at the rally. And the part of the of what I want to get over is that, yes, Granger did say, you know, work out something with your former masters, get, you know, work or keep working for them or something.
20: Fair wage.
19: Fair wage, I think, was the term. Yeah, you're right. But he also, what I'm going to really emphasize is he said how they won't tolerate idleness. And I'm not going to give the speech now. Maybe part of the message tomorrow. I just thought that it was significant how they did not, Granger reprimanded people not to be idle. And many of us are absolutely idle. But go ahead, give me your, you said it was going to bleed into your.
20: I got my three songs.
19: Okay.
20: I'm a diehard Dizzy Gillespie fan. Manteca, 1947.
19: Mm.
20: It's the song that's given the credit for Dizzy Gillespie's first interaction with Afro-Cuban jazz. That's when he started getting down with Chico O'Farrell. And that's one. Number two is a remake. Mickey Howard remade this song so well with the Buffalo Philharmonic Imagination that's Mickey Howard's song to me. But I'm talking about that version, the version of Mickey Howard Imagination with the Buffalo Philharmonic. Beautiful song, my absolute favorite slow jam. Second is a distant second to this. And then my third song I'm going to drop on you. Janet Jackson singing the hook on this song mainly. But most people think it's a Janet Jackson song because she's so significant on it. It's Making Love in the Rain by Herb Alpert, and Lisa Keith is singing the bass of the song. But Janet Jackson's part on this song is so strong that it's damn near her song. So there you go. Imagination, released in 1987, February. Mickey Howard. I mean, that's Imagination, released in 1987, Mickey Howard with the Buffalo Philharmonic. Making Love in the Rain, released in February of 87. And Manteca, I Love Dizzy Gillespie, and all the rest you should, too. I'll talk to you later.
19: Now, you are always very intense when you call, which is always good, whether I agree or disagree, whether you want legal or no, policy day, Attorney Jones, Austin agrees with you not. But you just opened my eyes to something I must confess publicly. I always thought that was Janet Jackson's song, and I know the Jacksons well. You're right, as I reviewed it in my head, they are the lead, but she's so dominant in the background. Yeah, okay. Thank you.
20: Yeah, that's Lisa Keith. Singing most of the song.
19: Yeah, I never really thought about it. I just assumed that was Janet's song. Okay, got it. Thank you, Todd. Let's go to the mayor, Mayor Rodney Jones, Queensbridge Houses in New York.
1: Good afternoon, my shepherd. How are you today?
19: I'm doing very well. How are you?
1: Happy Juneteenth to you and the ancestors.
19: Thank you.
1: This comment that Trump constantly uses with our black queens, low IQ. Now, all the women that he be talking this low IQ nonsense with have degrees or some type of degrees, basically. He said about Tanya Brown Jack. He said this about Michelle Obama. He said about the reporters, the black reporter for Rachel Scott. I think the one on NBC. I forget her name. I can't think of her. But I'm just saying, though. What degree does he have, Rev? What actual degree does he have?
19: I really don't know.
1: Yeah, he doesn't have them. This trope he uses without black women. You know, I grew up five older sisters and a mother. And there was something in our households like protect our black women. I was the youngest of all of them. Pops used to tell me. And I went out on the streets with them. Protect your sisters. Protect your mother. You know, we got to start protecting our black queens. We got to clap back because this is nonsense. Low IQ. He's the only ignorant one in the room. Like you said, ignorance is bliss. We should be happy. He's the only ignorant. He actually talks about himself. When he says certain things about people, he actually talks about himself. When he says certain derogatory things, he actually talking about himself, Rev. He's a disgrace.
19: Yeah.
1: I'll see you in the morning, Rev.
19: I'll be looking for you. All right, let's take a break. Be right back. Keeping it real. Keeping it real. Shouting. Be right back.
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0: I'm your host, Reverend Al Sharpton. Let's go back to the phone. Let's go to Still Bill in Cincinnati, Ohio. The buzz, Still Bill.
1: This is the day the Lord has made, and I will rejoice and be glad in it. Good afternoon, Reverend.
0: Good afternoon to you.
1: I want to send a shout out to Lincoln Ware and the staff of WBBZ The Buzz for listening to this excellent radio station, this excellent show, I mean. And I want to give congratulations to our former president, Barack Obama, on his project. I tell you, the only mention of Donald Trump is going to be the fact that he is just egotistically jealous or whatever it is. But you know what? Like I always say, God is my president. God is my judge. God is my jury. I am celebrating Black History Month. I mean, Black Music Month. And, you know, it's just a thing where it just makes me proud of hearing all this great music, past and present. And I don't want to hold up any longer, so I just wanted to say congratulations to Barack Obama. And, Reverend, you always do a stellar good job. I am committed to listening to your show. I'm also committed to watching Politics Nation. And congratulations on your years at on the air. And to your daughter, Dominique, I'm Still Bill, and I will keep it real, real, real, real, real. Thank you.
0: I will tell her, thank you for your call. Always good to hear from you. Let me go to my dear friend in Maryland, Chevy Chase, Maryland, Mrs. Richardson. Mrs. Richardson, you're keeping it real with Al Sharpton, Exhale Friday.
2: Yes, good afternoon, my darling. How are you today, Reverend Albert?
0: I'm doing very well. How are you?
2: Fine. You know, your first name, I forget. Is it when you were born, your mom and dad christened you Alfred or Alvin?
0: Alfred.
2: Oh, Alfred.
0: Yeah, Alfred.
2: Okay.
0: Yep.
2: Yeah, I said Alvin. I'm sorry. I know it was one or the other because I said, I know Rev had announced his first name. Some time ago, yeah. You know. But, you know, there's so many things. We have so many dynamics going on with us as a race. You know, we have so much diversity and lifestyles and, you know, from the poorest to the richest and this, that, and the other. And, you know, I don't see how we can ever totally come together. It's not going to happen if we're being realistic. You know, where you're saying is keeping it real. And, of course, I would venture that would be keeping it real because of the diversities and the breakdown of how Anglo-Saxon folks, the ones particularly with this 1% or 3% power and money, how they have destroyed and divided this country, you know. And I think it's going to go down in history how this government weakened into the point of, you know, almost like defending this person that's in the White House, you know. And, you know, and I just don't see us as a whole, meaning Black, white, and every color in the range, holding this man accountable. I think all of us should be standing up, writing letters or something, or getting in the street, you know, some of the people who are younger, who got backbone, supposed to have some backbone, these younger people with backbone, and to go out there and show their you know, disenchantment with this man. But we don't see it. We only see some other groups out there getting their rights, and, of course, you know, they're flourishing all over the place with businesses and everything else. And but I saw this document on Paul Lawrence Dunbar, and the great ones, the brilliant ones in the early 19th century or late 18th century, somewhere in those categories, they had these handsome, brilliant Black men in Congress. And, Reb, I know you know. And between those centuries, I think it was the early 19th century, but it could have been, I don't know whether it was the 18th, I thought it was the early 19th century. And these brilliant black men, you know, they had them in Congress. So where was the racism there? And that was back at that time. Now they're kicking all of our blacks out of Congress, it looks like it. Particularly under this man that's in there now, this Anglo-Saxon Germany man, German. A lot of people want to go to Germany so much, but I cannot understand what is so great about Germany when they have their own motherland that they don't even want to, they don't even want to turn to even talk about. You know, these are real issues, real things that we're going to have to confront, you know, because, you know, Donald Trump is always going to be a distraction, you see. He is. See? And he's going to want us to flourish on him. It only makes him smile and, you know, and have that mindset. Oh, look at them. They're out there. It makes him only happy. It doesn't make him grieve. So if we talk about other issues that's important to us as a race, you know, but a lot of people just don't think Mother Africa is that important. And another thing about Pan-Africanism, I hear some great black men talk about Pan-Africanism. And there's so much diversity is what I'm saying with us. We don't even play with that. We don't even tackle what Pan-Africanism really means. We're supposed to be ingrained people about being spiritual and understanding the plights and the mishaps that was presented to us by the Anglo people. But do we do it? Do we go out and really fight it? You know what I'm saying? You know, Nareva, I know you do. I'm not talking about you. Because, I mean, you put us to the forefront of what we need to do. But I'm talking about the collective of us. I'm talking about because we have another thing you're very honest on. You will speak the truth about pretty much what the population of the black people are in this country, which is roughly 30 to 35 or 33 million. Not, because you see all these people, these black folks getting on different shows. Oh, no. And then they argue. No, there's 40 million of us. No, there's 60 million. No, there's this. There's 80 million. They don't even know. So I'm saying you're about right because they're taking us out. Black people are dying. They're being killed, being shot in the head by Asian folks, a lot of them. And I'm not saying the whole Asian community, but I'm saying already two incidents that they brought on a black station on FM, talking about the two young people that were killed, the Asian, the Korean woman that killed that girl, Tatasha something, back in the 91, shot her in the head, leaving the store. And because she didn't buy a bottle of water or some juice or whatever she went in there to get. And then the young man shot in the back. All because, see, they take the same philosophy for many of those folks as the white, as the ain't. They see they're Anglo-Saxon because I do notice too, Rick, on a lot of these PBS and BBC broadcasts that they bring on, you know, public television, you will see there how these people have really flourished in Japan and making the technology just brilliant there. And you see whites involved with that. But where do you see the whites involved with our people in Africa? And they hardly don't even want to show Africa on, not even on the BBC, unless there's something going on that's terrible. They'll show the, you know, the terrible things going on in Africa. But they hardly ever show the good, what I'm saying. If it is, it must be just a piece, because I don't see it. But they will show you about Asian success in technology on all these stations like PBS. You'll see the you know, how they're saying America is coming up with new, creativity and technology, this, that, and the other, and all this stuff. But they'll never have you see where African-American people are achieving anything besides being fired by this idiot in the White House, being fired and taken out. That's what we should be standing up fighting for. You know, especially these strong people with backbones that are strong. They're not old. Get out there and go to Capitol Hill in the Supreme Court and tell them you're sick of it and you want the man out. But I'm just surprised that this nation just on their daring airs doing nothing but talking.
0: Yeah, no, it is a little surprising. And that's why we must energize and do it ourselves, because no one's going to come save us from us, but us. And I think that absolutely correct. Thank you for your call. Happy Juneteenth Day to you. Let me go to Brenda in Maryland. Brenda, you're keeping it real with Shopped in the XL Friday and Juneteenth Day.
3: Oh, okay. I think that's me. I actually am Evangelist T in Bowie, Maryland, and I wanted to call and say happy Juneteenth, and whom the sun sets free is free indeed.
0: I
3: also wanted to thank you. Yeah, go ahead.
0: Go ahead.
3: I also want to thank you so much for your service and everything that you do. And I really like the operative word in the National Action Network is action. And so we got to just stop talking about it and be about it. And what people need to understand is when the particular classes or the particular fashions of people are doing certain things, we don't need to talk about it, because what they're doing is distracting. While he was, our president was talking about this issue, they were changing the laws and the rules on how the stock market going to accept the IPO. Just trying to distract us, right?
0: That's
3: so we got to just keep moving, acting, ignore them.
0: They definitely want to reshape how IPOs are done. I'm going to deal with that on Politics Nation this weekend, because it impacts us, and a lot of us think if we're not Wall Street financiers, it doesn't matter to us. It does matter to us. Very important you brought that up. Let me take a break. Thank you for your calls. Let's keep them coming, and your message on the message board. 1-877-532-5797. Shopton. Exhale Friday, Juneteenth Day. We're live. Be right back.
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0: Hello, keeping it real. I'm your host, Reverend Al Sharpton. It's XL Friday, and it is Juneteenth Day. And we've asked you to tell us what you think are the appropriate ways one ought to honor Juneteenth Day. I've also asked you for three songs that stand out to you in black music history. This is Black Music Month. And I'm telling you that everybody needs to, that are in the tri-state area, New York, New Jersey, Connecticut, be at the Saturday rally. Some of the candidates running in the primaries will be there. I'm giving a special Juneteenth message. And those that have made and fulfilled their pledge or parts of it, we're going to bring you over increments of five, so we're not violating occupation laws, to see the new National Action Network headquarters that we purchased, the Faison Firehouse. I had several of our clergy leaders and board members view it on the other night, and they were absolutely impressed. I'll put it that way. I don't want to tell you in advance how you ought to behave, but come on and be at the rally in the morning, 9 a.m. to 11 a.m. at the historic Mother AME Zion Church in Harlem, 137th Street and Lenox Avenue. Rally's 9 to 11. And right after that, we'll start taking integrals of those that have helped pledge and made this happen, see the building even before we start the Saturday rallies there. Also, August 28th, we are clear. We'll be the permit for the Washington, D.C. March. The rally will be at 9 that morning. We will start with the pre-rally, then 11, the main rally at Lincoln Memorial. We're going to stand Martin Luther King III and Andrea Waters King and I going to stand right where Martin's father stood and did the historic speech, I Have a Dream, in 63. Why are we going back there? Because many of the things Dr. King achieved and that movement achieved is at risk or already flipped. Redistricting has been given the hammer because the Supreme Court nullified Section 2 of the Voting Rights Act, an achievement of the King era movement. And the ending and banning of DEI undermines, I should say, the Civil Rights Act of 64 dealing with discrimination, because you can't monitor discrimination if you can't get the data. So saying no DEI, well, you can't ask now how many black students you have in a university, or how many blacks are on the faculty, how many blacks at a certain job, how many blacks in a corporate suite. They say, oh, we can't talk diversity. But we can't measure civil rights violations and exclusion based on race if we can't get the data. So we march. Reverend Al, I'm tired of marches. When the last one you've been to? We ain't had many. None national for a while. Just say you are unconcerned, uninvolved, or get yourself up and register now so we can send you the information for your area. Go to www.nationalactionnetwork.net. All right, let me go to Disco Brian. Brian in Philadelphia, Pennsylvania, WURD.
1: Happy Juneteenth, Rev. Welcome back. It was a pleasure speaking to your beautiful daughter yesterday. And happy Juneteenth to you and your sacred community, Rev. I just wanted to say, top three songs, going all the way back to the 30s, Robert Johnson, Me and the Devil, Blind Mamie Forehand, Honey in the Rock, which is the song that Sweet Honey in the Rock, the group, named themselves after. Gorgeous, gorgeous, haunting, beautiful song. And Geechee Wiley, Last Kind Words Blues from 1931, that all those songs changed history and created genres just out of those songs themselves. So thank you And may they rest in power. Rev, on Juneteenth, you know, the institution of chattel slavery was a cult of demonic evil. And this nation owes foundational black Americans whose ancestors built this country for free under torture and terrorism reparations. And white Americans whose ancestors, like mine, enforced or upheld slavery or Jim Crow need to be atoning. We need to be led by you, Rev.
0: Go ahead.
1: I was just saying, white millionaire progressive podcasters these days very tragically, rarely, if ever, uplift the most loyal Democrats, which are black voters. Too many Gentile white guys in the U.S. like me, especially those who call themselves progressive, need to wake up. They claim to be expert Democratic stats strategists, and they care more about DSA, which is a China-kissed operation. They care more about that and Hassan Piker's hot takes, the National Action Network, and your insights and wisdom, Rev. And I'm going to say it today, I'm sorry. But too many white folks who find something more inspirational about the New York City mayor than MVP Harris, I want them to also wake up to their patriarchal sentiments and racism. Rev, just before I go, I just wanted to share an anecdote. Yesterday, I heard somebody talking about how much Zoran Mamdani inspires kids more than Barack Obama or Kamala Harris. And I just wanted to share this important anecdote with you, Rev. My mom babysits for a 7-8-year-old girl whose parents are diehard MAGA. And this child, my mom told me about how ecstatic this little 7-year-old girl was by Kamala Harris's campaign, because of course my mom was a huge fan, in 2024, and how crushed she was when Trump

0: and maybe I'm missing something. But I didn't see many of the most popular members of the Progressive Caucus there. Are there pictures of you, Rev, standing with Bernie Sanders or Ro Khanna or AOC or the Progressive Caucus's chair, Greg Kassar? Did you see any of those folks there?
1: No, I didn't. I mean, if they were there, I didn't see them.
0: Oh, well, maybe you just missed them. But, yeah, Rev, anyway, bless you. Thank you. Have a beautiful Father's Day. I can't wait to see you tomorrow. And a happy Juneteenth. Bless you.
1: All right. Thank you so much for your call. Let's take a break. It's XM Friday. Whatever's on your mind, whatever's in your heart, keep it in real. Be right back. Keep it real.

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3: 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Israel is controlling everything about the Palestinians. Their resources, their food, their water, their life. 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
6: Hey, Rev. How you doing? Happy Juneteenth Day.
4: Same to you.
6: Yes, I am. I'm excited about the march. We definitely got to get mobilized and out of here in Virginia, and of course you're going to have a lot of people coming on up there, and you know we always at the march and getting people out there because the redistricting, every issue that we have to be out there to discuss and making sure people are getting out here to vote, we definitely have to be up and be ready, because this is what it's all about, and this is what Juneteenth is about. We got to start making sure that these changes are made, and we can't get them. We can't, as you've always said, Rev, the demonstration leads to the legislation, and yes, that's what it's all about. And that's what people got to understand. And so I am just glad to be on with you right now on this Juneteenth. I know, Rev, you had our wonderful dynamic Congresswoman Jennifer McCollum on your show recently, and I want to thank you for that, because Rev. Jennifer McCollum is Congresswoman Jennifer McCollum is one of those elected officials when she was on a state level as a delegate and as a senator, and now she's a Congresswoman. And Jennifer have always, even right now, just always been local, even though she's federal right now. She's always been local, and you have always said it. And what we got to understand, everything starts local. And as our politicians and as elected officials, we have to keep them grounded and remind them that. And when you take somebody like Congresswoman Jennifer McCollum, that they work for us. They are elected officials. And this is what is very important. And I'm hoping that at the march, that you will have people like our Congresswoman Jennifer to be able to speak in the state of Virginia. Jennifer, across this state, even though Jennifer's district and where she's from is in the Petersburg area, that woman is so well respected in this state. And I don't know if you know this, I'm just going to give you a little tidbit. We had a housing issue down in Petersburg where she's from only about a month ago. We had a lot of people that was kicked out of these are elderly people with handicapped disabilities. They could not walk. The people that own